There's a reason we're called the Big Dog. 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

had a little Neil McCoy and Garth Brooks for you. So if today is your birthday, happy, happy birthday to you. I hope you are celebrating in the way that you want to, family, friends, or probably just maybe sitting at home not doing anything. If you share a birthday today, you share a birthday with Ricky Skaggs. He turns 72 today. He was born in 1954. You also celebrate a birthday with my one and only, my full heart, my daughter Sky. She turns 21 today. She is out living her best life. She has spent her 21st birthday in Hungary. She is studying abroad. And so I did not get to be with her today on her big day. So we're going to celebrate, hopefully, like in the next couple of weeks, when she gets back from traipsing around the world and living her best life. But I don't know, as a parent, my daughter is turning 21, and I feel like I just dropped her off at kindergarten. So I'm not real sure how we got from there to here. My parents and my grandparents would always say, you know, that the days are long and the years are short. And as I've gotten older, I truly believe that, because again, my daughter is getting ready to graduate college next year. And I just don't know how we got here so fast. So if you are celebrating a birthday, happy birthday. Happy birthday, Sky. I love you and I'm so proud of you. Now let's go ahead and continue with some great country music right here on The Big Dog.

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0: a little Pam Tillis. Before that, he has a Brooks and Dunn and George Strait. So today is National Sour Candy Day. So do you have any idea what the top three sour candies are? Well, let's start with number three, Trolley Gummies. They were founded in Germany in 1975. Number two is Sour Patch Kids. I honestly thought that would have been number one. That was originally created in Canada in the 70s, and later it was brought to the U.S. by the Cadbury Company. And coming in at number one is Warheads. And that actually was not introduced in the U.S. until 1993. So what's your favorite sour candy? Thanks for hanging out with me, Mandy, right here on The Big Dog. We got more country music coming your way.
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down to Georgia. He was looking for a soul to steal. He was in a bind because he was way behind and he was willing to make a deal. When he came across this young man sawing on a fiddle and playing it hot, and the devil jumped up on a hickory stump and said, "Boy, let me tell you what. I guess you didn't know it, but I'm a fiddle player too. And if you'd care to take a dare, I'll make a bet with you. Now you play pretty good fiddle, boy, but give the devil his due. I bet a fiddle of gold against your soul, because I think I'm better than you." The boy said, "My name's Johnny, and it might be a sin, but I'll take your bet, and you're going to regret, because I'm the best as ever

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And then a band of demons joined in and it

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Johnny said, "Devil, just come on back if you ever want to try again. 'Cause I told you once, you son of a gun,

0: a little Leroy Parnell, What Kind of Fool. This is Mandy hanging out with you back road nights until midnight. We got more great country music coming up. And tonight at 9 o'clock for our top 9 at 9, we're going back to the week of July 18th. The year is going to be 1991. So make sure you hang out with me to figure out what those top 9 songs are right here on The Big Dog.
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0: coming up for you next. We got some Mary Chapin Carpenter, Tim McGraw, Faith Hill, Billy Ray Cyrus, and much more right here on The Big Dog.
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0: From the Cox Auto Salvage and Metal Recycling Studio, here for you since 1962. 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
1: All right, it is that time. We're going to do the top 9 and 9. It is the week of July 18th, and the year is 1991. So let's go ahead and get started. And our number 9 spot is going to be Trisha Yearwood. She's in Love with the Boy right here on 98.5, The Big Dog.

0: after we had Trisha at number 9, we have Travis Tritt. Number 8, Here's a Quarter, Call Someone Who Cares. Number 7, We Both Walk, Lori Morgan. And number 6, One of These Things by Pam Tillis. And speaking of Lori Morgan, did you guys see last week she posted, and it's so hysterical. She's such a sweet lady. She went to do a show in Michigan, and she gets all the way to Michigan and realizes she forgot her show outfit. Yes, she forgot her clothes. So she ran into the local tailors and found some clothes to wear for her show. And she's like, you would think as long as I've been doing this that I would check to make sure I have everything that I needed for a show. But it worked out just fine. And that lady couldn't look bad in anything that she wore. And I don't think she could have went in there in her jeans and they would not have cared, because it is Lori Morgan, for goodness sake. So thanks for tuning in at the Top 9 at 9. We have more coming your way. This year is 1991 that we're celebrating the week of July 18th right here on The Big Dog.
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All right, we're getting ready to round out with our number one song for this week of July 18th in 1991. We had number five, Somewhere in My Broken Heart, Billy Dean. Number four, Point of Light, Randy Travis. Number three, I'm a Simple Man, Ricky Van Shelton. And number two, The Thunder Rolls, Garth Brooks. And do you know who originally recorded this song? The answer is Tanya Tucker. She recorded this song in 1989, but it stayed in the vault until she released it on her self-titled box set in 1995. Garth recorded that song in 1991. It was his fourth single off his No Fences album. So a lot of people think that Garth originally recorded this song first. He was a co-writer, but nope, he did not record it first. Tanya Tucker did. And go listen to her version. It's a great version of the song, but everyone is so used to Garth. So if you've not done that, go check that out. Tanya Tucker's version of The Thunder Rolls. Thanks for hanging out with me. Coming in at your number one spot, do you think you know who it is? Coming up next, we will find out right here on The Big Dog. Don't

0: And grabbing that number one spot the week of July 18th in 1991 was Mr. Alan Jackson and Don't Rock the Jukebox. I absolutely love doing these countdowns because it brings back songs that I've kind of forgotten about, even though I just love 90s country music and that's what I listen to all the time. I look forward to doing this every Saturday night at the 9 o'clock hour with you guys. So thanks for hanging out with me. It is Back Road Nights with me, Mandy, right here on The Big Dog.
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0: All right, I have a question for you. When you go shopping, if there is an option for self-checkout, do you self-check out or do you go to a cashier if there is one available? I will be honest, I'm kind of split down the middle. It depends on how big of a rush I'm in, what the lines look like, etc. Well, a lawmaker in New York is saying, hey, if these companies want to impose self-checkouts where they are taking away jobs, and they are saving probably millions of dollars a year across the board because they don't have to pay those employees, then these companies should be required to give a 10% discount to anyone that uses self-checkout. And I was like, that is brilliant. Then maybe one or two things would happen. The company would hire more cashiers and we go back to the old school way, or we do get that discount. So if you don't use self-checkout, if you were given a 10% discount to use self-checkout, would you use self-checkout? So again, I kind of go in the middle. I use a cashier sometimes. I use a self-checkout. So I definitely, if I got a 10% discount, because every little bit adds up in this economy, y'all. So I would probably do that. But thanks for hanging out with me, Back Road Nights Until Midnight. Got some more country music coming for you. Got some Reba and Vince Gill, Little Texas and more right here on The Big Dog.
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0: get out your dancing shoes from Boot Scootin' Boogie to Fancy Like.
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So generally they release at the end of the year, like the hottest slang words or the most searched word or topic. They've already released it for this year thus far. So from January till July 26, they have released the most searched word in America. What do you think that is? Stay tuned. I'll tell you on the next break of what the most searched word definition is right here in America so far this year. This is Mandy hanging out with you until midnight right here on 98.5 The Big Dog.

Lundy and Friends Morning Show, Lunch with Lena, Afternoons with Ashton, and all of your favorite country music. 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

0: So earlier I asked the question, what was the most searched word definition in America this year so far? And the answer is gaslighting. I would have never guessed that. Others in the top five include integrity, empathy, and love. So that is very interesting. But gaslighting is the number one most searched word definition so far in 2026. I didn't see that one coming. I'm not really actually sure what I thought it would have been, but I was pretty shocked by that. I was also pretty shocked that people are Googling like the definition of love, which I guess kind of goes with gaslighting, and then obviously like integrity. So very interesting choice of words that we are searching for here in America right now. This is Mandy hanging out with you until midnight. It's Back Road Nights with Mandy Lane.
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2: When I first saw you, I saw love. And the first time you touched me,

So this should be the last Saturday night you have to hear me talk about the World Cup. Well, probably next Saturday, because we're going to have to discuss who won, because I'm definitely watching. But the final game is tomorrow. It's being held at the New York, New Jersey Stadium. Jennifer Hudson is going to sing the national anthem, and Post Malone is headlining the closing ceremony. I know that Post likes to bring surprises out on stage, so I can't wait to see if he does that tomorrow. It should be a great, great ceremony. Thanks for hanging out with me. I'll be with you until midnight. We got more great country music coming your way right here on The Big Dog. Fly.

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I was reading about an elderly couple in Melbourne, and they got put into like a residential facility, so like a nursing home type stuff, by their family, because they are in their 89 and 83. Colin is 89, Claudette is 83. Well, they did not want to stay in the retirement village, so they made a break for it. They escaped. They left. They broke out. They did whatever you want to call it, and no one could find them. It took the family, I think they said around 32 hours later, they found them. Where did they find them? They found them in a hotel. They said that they absolutely did not want to stay in a retirement home, and they just decided they were going to escape and live their best life. I love this, like, young at heart, still young at heart. And I'm sure my kids are probably like, if we ever put you somewhere, you will probably do the same thing. So they are safe and sound. So who knows if they're going to go back. Apparently, this is the second time that they have done a jailbreak out of there. So they're either going to have to put some kind of tracking on them, or they're going to have to do better at locking doors or something. But anyway, so they escaped again, made it to a hotel room. So at this point, they should just probably let them live where they want to live, because I have a feeling they're going to be searching for them a lot. So thanks for hanging out with me. I'm with you until midnight. This is Backroad Nights with Bandy Lane.

0: This is Back Road Nights with me, Mandy, hanging out with you until midnight. So earlier I had discussed that Mountain Dew is my favorite thing to drink. Yes, yes, yes, yes. I know that it is not good for me. I am fully aware, but I am really trying to cut back. So I have actually been doing really good the last few weeks. But anyway, I digress. Did you guys see about the man who got stuck in the porta potty? Yep, you heard me correctly. It happened after one of the World Cup matches, and the company was coming to pick up the porta potties. And what they do is they have to knock and open and check everyone before they load it to the truck. So they get to this one, they knock on the door, it says it's occupied, and they say, it's locked. They said, you got 10 minutes to get out, etc. Well, the guy waits 10 minutes. He goes back and he hears this guy yelling, and they break open the door and he is in the porta potty, like in it. And apparently he said he'd probably been there for like 8 hours since the night before. Apparently he dropped his Mountain Dew and leaned in to get it. And now, you know, the rest, I just can't even. That is not that important. I don't even know if I dropped my phone, if I would go in after it. So anyway, they got him out. He didn't really have any injuries. They did say they hosed him off with like a fire truck, like out there in the parking lot, which was probably a good thing. But I just don't even know. If my drink falls down in there, I'm not leaning in there to get that. I mean, the only thing I might would possibly lean in is if I like lost my glasses and those I have to see to read. But I don't even think that I would do that, if we're being honest. I would just have to be blind for a couple weeks until I got new glasses. So anyway, hopefully, if he ever goes somewhere again to use a porta potty, he will not chase down his Mountain Dew or anything that he drops in there. So would you go into a porta potty if you dropped anything to try to get it out? If so, what would be the thing that you would go to try to retrieve? But if you do that, please be careful. Thanks for hanging out with me. We got more great music coming up for you. We got some Jody Messina, John Michael Montgomery, Toby Keith, and more right here on The Big Dog.
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The National Weather Service in Raleigh has issued a severe thunderstorm warning for southwestern Nash County, east central Wake County, north central Johnston County, southeastern Franklin County, until midnight. At 10:52 p.m., a severe thunderstorm was located over Zebulon, or 18 miles east of Raleigh, moving northeast at 25 miles per hour. Hazard, 60 miles per hour wind gusts and penny-size hail. Source, radar indicated. Impact, expect damage to roofs, siding, and trees. Locations impacted include Nashville, Zebulon, Bailey, Bunn, Wendell, Spring Hope, Middlesex, Castalia, Pilot, and Emmett. This includes the following highways: Interstate 95 between mile markers 132 and 127. North Carolina Highway 264 between mile markers 20 and 33. For your protection, move to an interior room on the lowest floor of a building. Repeating, a severe thunderstorm warning has been issued until midnight Sunday for the following counties in North Carolina: Franklin, Johnston, Nash, and Wake.

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some little Winona and Alan for you. This is Back Row Nights with Mandy. Thanks for hanging out with me. We got more great country music coming up for you. We got some Tracy Lawrence, some Clay Walker, and more right here on the Big Dog.

0: Get out your dancing shoes from Boot Scootin' Boogie to Fancy Like.
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0: So a new Christmas movie came out as they celebrate Christmas in July. There's a lot of places have started doing Christmas in July specials. Like, I'm talking stores, farmer markets, things of that. So I will be watching that tomorrow, not tonight, because it'll be entirely too late after my show is over to watch it. But according to a study, the worst month to be born is in December. And the people that voted in this said the reason they don't like their birthday being in December is because they usually lump their birthday and Christmas together. So they get like one present that says, oh, happy birthday, Merry Christmas, and all of that. So if you have a birthday in December, do you celebrate your birthday? Do people lump them together or they give you your own day? Thanks again for tuning in right here. Back Row Nights with Mandy Lane. I'm with you until midnight right here on the Big Dog.
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0: You're listening to Back Row Nights with me, Mandy Lane, hanging out with you until midnight. We got more great country music coming up for you. 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

0: a little John Deere green. If that doesn't get your foot to tapping, I don't know what will. My time with you on this lovely Saturday night is winding down. I enjoy hanging out with you every Saturday night. We'll do it again, same time, same place next week. But before I leave you tonight, I just want to say the only the pursuit of happiness is guaranteed. The rest is up to you. Enjoy your night. And again, thanks for hanging out with Back Row Nights with Mandy right here on the Big Dog.
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1: I was all but 22, I think, at the time. 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

0: 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I'm Danae Hayes, and I'm putting on the dog.
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0: So this is Ashton, and I'm here with Detective McKnight, and you work with the SVU unit of the Nash County Sheriff's Office. Is that correct?
1: Yes.
0: And how are you doing today?
1: I'm doing fine. How about yourself?
0: I'm doing good.
1: Good.
0: So you work with the SVU unit. You know, that a lot of that stuff goes on more than people really realize. And what advice would you give to people to avoid these situations?
1: I think the most important thing is to, for domestic violence-wise, is to be aware of some warning signs, such as people who are, you know, if you're in a relationship and that person is very jealous, like overly jealous, overly controlling, trying to tell you what to wear, trying to tell you who you can talk to, who you can't talk to, maybe even taking over your finances if you guys are married or something, and he's not allowing you to have your own bank account and just giving you a little bit of money, but not enough to really, you know, if you wanted to get away, you would be able to get away. That kind of thing.
0: And do you have, you said you were talking to me earlier a little bit about my sister's house. Do you have any information about how people could contact them if they need to?
1: Yes. They are actually one block over from the courthouse on Church Street. And if you bear with me, I'll get you a little bit of their information here.
0: Okay.
1: And they are very helpful to people who are in domestic violence. It doesn't matter if it's male or female. We are getting a lot more men that are you know, being abused and actually brave enough to come forward about it. But they are located at 210 West Church Street. And the regular number for them is 252-462-0366.
0: Thank you. I'm sure there are plenty of people that really could use that information.
1: Sure, and they'll help you, too, if people are trying to, you know, get out of a home. They have nowhere to go. Try to help them get shelter. Try to help them with legal representation and get referrals for it anyway and resources that are out there. And they also have a resale store where, you know, you can buy clothing and, you know, get some clothing, you know, just to help out if you don't have resources.
0: And how long have you been working in this department?
1: I've been at the sheriff's office for about 18 and a half years, and I did our basically what's considered child abuse, juvenile detective for about 9 years. And I've been quit doing that after about 9 years, and then I am now doing domestics, concentrating mostly on domestics and doing that for about 2 years.
0: I'm sure in that amount of time, I'm sure you have seen some unimaginable things. What do you have any like tips on how you could, like, if you have a family member, some red flags, maybe if like a red flag that may show that a domestic violence situation is occurring?
1: Yeah, there are things that I think, you know, most people are aware of, but I guess not everybody, but looking at, if you see them and they're coming over and it's 100 degrees and they're covering up their body by wearing clothing that is too hot for the weather, and, you know, they're constantly, you know, staying covered up, or even if they're not, you notice bruising and different types of healing, like, you know, bruises that are fresh, bruises that seem to be older, but they're healing. If you notice a change in their behavior, they used to be real social and now they're not, or they used to stay in contact and now it seems like they're being isolated from friends and family. Those are red flags.
0: And those are very important. I'm glad you shared that information with us, because I feel like so much we can get wrapped up in our own lives and we can miss the signs from our friends and family that something's wrong going on. So it's very important to know these things, to kind of be on the lookout for, to have a sense of, you know, if you need to step in and help your friends and family. So I'm glad that you shared those with us today.
1: Yeah, no problem. And just, you know, if you suspect something, you know, maybe try to talk to your loved one. Obviously, try to do it when you guys are alone and they feel safe. And don't judge them. Don't put them down. Don't question why they're staying mm-hmm. with somebody. Just try to be there for them and try to point them to resources that, you know, maybe they can get some help.
0: That's right. That is, I think that is a very common thing, unfortunately, that people will automatically point the finger and say, why are you not leaving? Why are you sticking with them? But it's always more complicated than that. You can never truly judge a situation until you've been in it. And you mentioned earlier, you know, that a lot of people think it is mainly, or it's only women that suffer from domestic violence, but people would be surprised, don't you think, of how many men actually go through it?
1: Yes, even when I started doing this, I was a little surprised at the number. And unfortunately, a lot of men don't feel like they can come forward, or they're too embarrassed. And even when I've responded to men who have actually maybe had, you know, severe injuries, like where they've had to have staples put in their head or something, they don't want to pursue charges a lot of times, and they don't want to, you know, obviously we charge, but it's hard to get a conviction when you don't have a victim that's willing to testify.
0: Mm-hmm. And a lot of the times, too, I think people push to the side the men that do talk about it, because, you know, their thoughts automatically go, well, you're a, you know, big man, she's a small woman, how's this working? But, I mean, and it doesn't even have to be physical, because emotional abuse is a real thing as well.
1: Oh, yeah, definitely emotional abuse. And that's, you know, I just talked to some nursing students, and we talked about it's not just the physical part, you know, that's obviously a huge part of it, but it's emotional, psychological, you know, there's some intimidation that can go on, threats to the family, threats to the children, threats to even pets. You know, people are known to use pets and threaten to kill the, mm-hmm. you know, the family dog. And then there's financial situations that you have to think about, too, where people do not have the means, or their abuser is, you know, keeping money from them and not allowing them, you know, to have the means to leave. And they don't feel like mm-hmm. they have, you know, they don't feel like they can leave.
0: And I had someone talking to me a couple of weeks ago. I know you guys recently had an event about this.
1: We do have a lot of events and work with the community. It's not uncommon at all. Sheriff Stone is very much in, you know, engaged in the community, and very much wants us to be a part of the community and engage with our citizens.
0: And do you guys have like any special hotline for domestic abuse, or do you just recommend people to call 911?
1: Well, definitely if it's going on at that minute and they can call 911, even if they hang up, you know, deputies have to respond. But if it's something that they're going through and they finally, you know, maybe they it's not going on right then, but it has been going on and they finally get the courage to call, you know, they can always call my sister's house. But they also have a crisis line that is 252-459-3094. And that's their 24-hour crisis line.
0: Well, listen, I thank you so much for talking to us today. I think that there's a lot of people that need to hear this information, and I appreciate everything you do for the community and for the people that are suffering through domestic violence. I think it's great work that you're in, and I just thank you so much for doing that, and thank you so much for talking to me today.
1: No problem. I appreciate you having me.
0: Thank you. Well, I hope you have a great day.
1: You too, Dan.
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1: 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Plus, we'll talk with Brian Free, Christine Alting, and Greg Goodman with another episode of Southern Gospel Timeline. Here's the very latest from Adam Craft.

0: title cut to a great album from 2014 that is Brian Free and Assurance and Unashamed. The very latest from the group is a tune called Cling to It. Now, our microphones caught up with Brian Free this past week, and he talked about how he loves time off and camping.
1: My wife and I are big RVers, and we love to do it. It's our getaway. It is our, you know, I won't say escape because I don't need to escape life, but it is our getaway from the normal routine of life. And as much as we're on the road, we started back in 2024 taking 1 week per month off. So we'll work 3 weeks and then take off a weekend. So that gives us a 10-day stretch so that all of us can relax, enjoy our families, do whatever we want to do. And my wife and I tend to go camping, and we love camping. I love it. I get to relax, chill, grill out, walk around, ride bikes.

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0: That is off a unique album entitled Home. Mark Bishop and the latest single from that project, and you better go read it. Now, a tune that I debuted just a few weeks ago from Kristen Alting has garnered many requests for more information and, of course, to play it again. Now, she was kind enough to talk with us this week about herself and the song.
1: This is Kristen Alting from the Netherlands, and I'm so honored to share my new single, The Other Side of Not Giving Up, with you, a duet with my dear music friend Gordon Moat. And it was written by Dixie Phillips and Janice Crow. And when Dixie first sent me this song, she simply wrote the words, "This is a Kristen song." And the moment that I read the lyrics, I knew exactly what she meant. Because years ago, I was diagnosed with a rare disease that left me bedridden for years, dependent on 24/7 medical care. And doctors gave me a palliative treatment. And they told me I would never walk again. And medically speaking, I would never be able to sing another note. But today, by God's grace, I'm walking again, singing, touring internationally once more. I had to relearn how to walk and even how to sing. And my disease is still part of my life and still brings daily challenges. But through every chapter, God has remained faithful. That is why this song means so much to me. It's not a song about getting an easy ending. It's about holding on to Christ when life doesn't go the way you planned it. This is Kristen Alting. Thank you so much for listening to Sunday Morning Gospel.

That is off her album, Tell It Like It Is. That is Dutch singer Christine Alting, along with Gordon Moat, and the other side of Not Giving Up. We'd like to welcome a brand new affiliate to the Sunday Morning Gospel family. Hello to everyone listening to KBEW, Today's Country, 98.1 FM and 1650 AM in Blue Earth, Minnesota. Here's a classic from Buddy Jewel.

0: Now, some people know that song as Help Pour Out the Rain. That is off his debut album that came out in 2002. That is Buddy Jewell and Lacey's song. You are listening to Sunday Morning Gospel. My name's Cliff Barkus. 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

0: That is off the Shine album from 2024, Gaither Vocal Band and Revival Broke Out. I've got the latest from Southbound, The Battle Is Not Yours. 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

0: Now, if you tuned into the show this time last year, that was a big song for Jeff and Sherry Easter, along with the Archers, and Sunshine on a Cloudy Day. 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Now stay close. We've got the latest from Janet Paschal up in just a few moments, plus Southern Gospel Timeline with Greg Goodman when we come back.
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0: That is the latest single from Janet Paschal, and In the Fire. It's time again for Southern Gospel Timeline with Greg Goodman.
1: I'm Greg Goodman, taking you back to a simpler time with Southern Gospel Timeline. See if you remember the year all this happened. Oh, Brother, Where Art Thou? Is massive at the movies. The dot-com bubble burst on Wall Street. Peanuts creator Charles Schulz passed away at the age of 77. And the Crab Family was at number one on the Singing News Top 80 chart for July with Through the Fire. Just remember.

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1: Now, jumping ahead 26 years, Jason Crabb has re-released that song as the title cut from his latest project. 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

0: That is the title cut from his latest album, Through the Fire. That is Jason Crabb. 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
0: From the SMG Studios, located in Grand Bay, Alabama, it is Sunday Morning Gospel. My name's Cliff Bogus, and I'm your host. It is your weekly source for country and southern gospel music, old and new. Coming up this hour, great classic from the Neelands. Plus, we'll talk with J.J. Weeks, the crew of Karen Peck and New River, as well as Shane Dunlap of Lee Park Worship. Getting this hour started with the Lefevre Quartet, along with Joseph Habedank,

0: A classic from the Neelands. Excuse me, are you Jesus? Now, the video created for that song is waiting for you at SundayMorningGospel.com. The very latest from week's revival is a tune called Breaking Loose. Now, to tell you more about that tune, here's J.J. Weeks.
1: I mean, Breaking Loose is just one of those songs where you are reminded, right, that we're free in who Jesus says we are. We're not trapped in our sin. The old ways are gone away, you know. And I just love the story picture of I'm not chained up, wrapped up in my mess and in my mistakes. And that's why I love doing this song.

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0: reaching back just a few years to the 222 album that is Karen Pick and New River and The Keepers. Now, the very latest from the group, God Gives Good Answers. I've got that for you in just a few moments, but we caught up with the entire crew of New River, and they talked about being on time for a show.
1: Or we could talk about how, was it last month when we started the concert and Grant and Susan didn't start the concert, so it was just me and you duetting. They were late. They were late.
2: I couldn't believe it. I couldn't believe they started without me.
1: Yeah.
2: But I guess they can.
3: 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They will start without you, whether you're there or not.
2: The show
3: it
2: must
3: will
2: go
3: start.
2: On. Yeah, I was so thankful that it wasn't just me, that Susan was right behind me. I left her in the dust.
3: But what was funny is she stood on the stage through the whole first song without even coming up there to sing with us.
4: I know. I was on the side. I was going to let them finish and then go up.

0: That is the very first single off an up-and-coming album out very soon from 11th Hour. Victoria Boland on the lead on that one. Yes and amen. You are listening to Sunday Morning Gospel. My name's Cliff Bonkus. Now, coming up in just a few moments, great tune from Lauren Harris. We'll talk with our friends at Trans World Radio and the latest from the Down East Boys when Sunday Morning Gospel continues.
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0: That is off a solo album entitled Hope and Healing, released 1 year ago this week. That is Lauren Harris, who is now a member of Poet Voices and Praying People. Latest from the Down East Boys is Preach Jesus. 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

latest from the Down East Boys, and preach Jesus. I've got time for one more in this segment. Let's do this classic from the Gaither Vocal Band.

0: That is some of the Vocal Band alumni, including Gary McSpadden, Mark Lowry, Buddy Mullins, Larnell Harris, and Lee Young. And your first day in heaven. You are listening to Sunday Morning Gospel. Now stay close. We've got a tribute to Dottie Rambo up in just a few moments, including music from Linda Davis and one from Lee Park Worship, when Sunday Morning Gospel continues.
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0: That is off the album Love Remains, put out in 2016 by Hillary Scott and the Scott family. Of course, Linda Davis is Hillary Scott's mom, singing a great Dottie Rambo tune and sheltered in the arms of God. The latest from Lee Park Worship is another Dottie Rambo tune, If That Isn't Love. Now, to tell you more about Dottie Rambo and her songwriting skills, here's Shane Dunlap of Lee Park Worship.
1: Means more to me knowing that she was primarily a songwriter. I mean, obviously, she was an artist with the Rambos, and they had a fantastic career. But her songs have just stood the test of time. And that's what every songwriter wants, is to be able to write a song that stands the test of time. And just to have one is an amazing feat. But, you know, I mean, you hear people that have one song through their career, but I mean, she had hundreds of songs that people know and that have just stood the test of time throughout the last 50 years.

0: from the album We Shall Behold Him. Tributes to the songs of Dottie Rambo put out by Day Wind. That is Lee Park Worship and their contribution to that project. And if that isn't love. 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

0: Good Sunday morning, everybody. Welcome to the Down East Ministries radio broadcast. Good to have you with us this morning. We have a message for you this morning straight from the pulpit of Down East Baptist Church. Down East Baptist Church is a gospel-centered, gospel-focused, Bible-preaching, Bible-believing church right here in Eastern North Carolina, 5139 Webb Lake Road, Wilson, North Carolina. We have services Sunday morning at 10 o'clock, Sunday night at 6, and Wednesday night at 7. We'd love to have you join us anytime. God bless you. Have a wonderful Sunday.
1: Well, good morning, everybody. It's Brother Randy with you this morning. I missed out on last week. I was out of town or going to be out of town, and I'm sure Brother Scott brought you a message. I know he was going to do the radio. Whether he did or not, I bet you that message was a welcome relief compared to the

strength when I'm weak, Father God. Thank you for being my peace and joy, Lord God. I do love you and thank you for all that you are in my life, Father God, all that you mean to me, dear Lord, because I know without you, I'm absolutely nothing, Father God. And as I come right here, right now, Father God, I need your help, Father God, once again this morning, Father God, to bring your message to your people, the message I believe you laid upon my heart, Father God. Sometimes they're not easy, Lord. You know just as well as I do, Father God. And I just pray right now, Father God, you would push me out of your way, Father God. Just speak through me, Father God, to your people, Father God. And I pray, dear Lord, that anyone listening, Father God, today that does not know you, today is the day, Father God, that they nail that down, that they become a child of God, that they become adopted into the righteous family of Jesus Christ, Father God, for what he did for us on the cross. Lord, I love you and thank you. And right now, get me out of your way, Father God, and give your message the way you see fit, Lord. It's in your holy and precious sweet name of Jesus, I pray. Amen and amen. Again, we're going to be in Galatians chapter 5, and I'm going to have to get through this as fast as I can, so I'm going to preach fast, you listen fast, and we're going to be all right. Galatians 1 through 4, basically what that was, Paul and Barnabas had begun their mission preaching the Word of God and planting churches all over. You know, we have that going on today in our world. You know, we got missionaries going out planting churches. What an honorable thing to do for God because of what God has done for us. We should all be trying to do our part. And I'm just trying to mind the Lord this morning. And I'm going to say this real quick because it's come to my attention yesterday. You know, the Word of God was not designed to get you all sideways with the preacher. The Word of God, look, if a preacher's preaching a message that the Lord has laid on his heart, and he backs it up with the King James Version Bible, he's not wrong. So if that message seems to hurt you or step on your toes, you should not get up and run out of churches. Amen. This morning, you should not be changing the channel. You should not be scrolling past. If the message that's been laid on that preacher's heart offends you in some sort of way, then you need to be offended. What this message, what God's Word is for, is so that you and I can have a clear understanding of what's expected of us, of our Lord and Savior, for what He did for you and I. You know, there's nothing you or I can do to achieve what Jesus Christ achieved. And the Word of God is explaining that. So the best thing you can do when that preacher steps on your toes, if you don't agree with him, you go home and you get out that Word of God and you study that out. And if you find something different than what the preacher told you, go to him. How about that? Don't get up and run out of that church this morning. Please don't do that. Don't scroll off and don't tune it out. That message is deliberate. There's no coincidences. I believe that. Anybody listening right now under the sound of my voice, you're supposed to hear a message. So stick with it. Stay with it. We're going to be all right. Paul and Barnabas, they planted these churches in Galatians. They gave the church of Galatians, the people there, all the knowledge they needed to gain salvation. And by this time, it was all faith in Jesus Christ. And that's what Paul was preaching and teaching to all these people. And after Paul and Barnabas had left, and Paul writes this letter about 2 years later, year and a half, something to that effect, giving them a good tongue thrashing, because what they were doing is they were allowing somebody to come in here and get them off track. They were allowing somebody to come in and teach them something other than the truth. You know, the truth is the truth. You're not going to change the truth. And I've said this before. You're not going to change what God has already said. He's already wrote this stuff down in stone. I'm telling you, you're not going to change God's mind just to make you feel better. I'm so sorry about that. He's not going to change his mind just to make you feel better. He's going to try to educate you and lift you up with the Word of God through a gospel preacher. A Bible-believing, Bible-preaching preacher. Yeah, he's going to try to get you to understand that what he wants is best for your life. That your plan is absolutely no good when it comes to God's plan. That's what Paul here is trying to do with these people in Galatians. And he's reprimanding them, basically. He's giving them a tongue thrash and saying, hey, you've allowed somebody to come in here just like pulling you back into bondage. You know, Jesus Christ, when he went to the cross and he died, he willingly laid his life down. He freed us. He broke the chains of bondage for all of us. And that's what the people of Galatians were doing here. They were going back into bondage. That's kind of like a slave being freed. You know, they're a free person now, but look, I'm going to go back over here. I'm going to put them chains back on myself. No, that's what Paul's trying to tell them here. You don't do that. You don't need to do that. You're no longer bound down. The liberty that Jesus Christ has given them, Paul is trying to explain to them, that's what you need. Is the faith in Jesus Christ to gain salvation.

0: my soul. We see that all over the place, even in our society. But all right, I'm going to just, like I said, real quick getting into that. We're going to jump into 5, and there's a bunch in here. Lord help me. 5, verse 1, Galatians 5, verse 1. Stand fast, therefore, in the liberty wherewith Christ hath made us free, and be not entangled again with the yoke of bondage. Behold, I, Paul, say unto you that if ye be circumcised, Christ shall profit you nothing. I testify again to every man that is circumcised that he is debtor to do the whole law. I got to stop right there and back up just real quick. In chapter 4, Paul uses the analogy here of adoption. And to me, it was a really good analogy, you know, but he's telling you, hey, look, you can be adopted into the family. And once you're adopted into the family of God, you're in. You're in the family of God. So being adopted is not a bad thing here. But I did some real quick research, try to do this quick, on the adoption Paul was talking about in Galatians 4. Back in the ancient Roman days, the adoption process was going fairly well. And what they would do back then is they could adopt a young adult or whatever. If a patriarch, a wealthy patriarch, seen a young individual in trouble with debt or whatever, he could go ahead and adopt him. That would get him out of debt. Now pay attention, because we're going to see similarities with God's word. That would get that young person out of debt, and he was able to clear the slate. And you know what? Jesus Christ did that same thing on the cross at Calvary. He paid the debt that we owed. If you've been adopted into the family of God this morning, he paid the debt that you owed that you could not pay. That's the same thing Paul was talking about here in Galatians 4. But the problem was, is they took advantage of it. There was that gray area in there. And they were allowing people to adopt these young people. The young people could keep everything that they'd acquired and not have to pay the lender back. They didn't have to give anything back to the lender. But then all of a sudden they decide, okay, this is how we can use the system. You can adopt me and I can go free. And I won't have to pay that debt back. But the magistrates of this day figured it out. They said, hey, no, wait a minute. The lender here is getting the short end of this stick. They're going to go ahead. And now if you adopt a child back in that day, the adoptive father had to pay the debt of the adoptive child regardless. It cash flow, man, break it out, here you go, pay it all. If you couldn't do that, then everything that the adoptive child had would be sold and given to the lender. Now think about what Jesus Christ and God did for us. Amen. You know what? They paid that price because we owed that debt. You know, I see this throughout my walks. There's a lot of debt in our society, and there's a lot of young people that have a lot of debt, school debt, college loans, this, that, and the other, and they're doing the best they can, but it ain't good enough because they're still in debt, right, man? The debt is dumb. I believe Dave Ramsey says that. Debt is dumb, and I would tend to agree with that, because if you can't pay that debt back, you got to have somebody that can cover that debt, or you're going to have a rough go of it for the next 100 years, maybe. I don't know. It takes a long time to get out of debt. But Jesus Christ, we don't have to worry about that with him because he already did it. He paid the price, paid in full. We're out of debt. We don't owe that sin debt no more. Unless you have not accepted that free gift of salvation, then you are still in debt, my friend. You are still in debt. You still owe the lender. The only way you're getting out of that sinful debt is to get on board with Jesus Christ and what he's done for you. But the adoption process Paul was talking about here goes right on in, like I said, right on into the Word of God with what Jesus Christ has done for us. Now I'm going to jump right back in here to 5. I just don't want to miss that. Christ has become of no effect unto you. Whosoever of you are justified by the law, you are fallen from grace. For we through the Spirit wait for the hope of righteousness by faith. For in Jesus Christ neither circumcision availeth anything nor uncircumcision, but faith which worketh by love. Faith is it. It's not about your good works. It's not about what you can give. It's not about what you can pay. You're not going to buy or bribe or steal or connive your way in. It's got to be by faith in Jesus Christ. Verse 7, ye did run well. Who did hinder you that ye shall not obey the truth? This persuasion cometh not from of him that calleth you. It's not of God. This is of the prince of the world here. The confusion, the lies that he's going to tell you. The devil is going to lie to you every single day, every single morning. Make no difference. He's going to let you justify whatever it is you want to justify. Verse 8, the persuasion cometh not of him that calleth you. Verse 9, a little leaven leaveneth the whole lump. I have confidence in you through the Lord that you will be none otherwise minded, but he that troubleth you shall bear his judgment, whosoever he be. And I, brethren, if I yet preach circumcision, why do you yet suffer persecution? Then is the offense of the cross ceased? Paul's saying right here, look, if circumcision did it, then the cross means absolutely nothing. Jesus Christ died for absolutely nothing. If you got to follow the law, if you've got to live under the circumcision, the law of that, then what did Jesus go to the cross for? Why did all this get planned out before the foundations of the world if it's all about the law? No, Paul is right here. He's talking about the faith in Jesus Christ that you must have. Verse 11, once again, and I, brethren, if I yet preach circumcision, why do ye yet suffer persecution? Then is the offense of the cross ceased. I would that they were even cut off that trouble you. For brethren, ye have been called into liberty unto us, not liberty for an occasion to the flesh, but by love serve one another. By love, not by obligation. Serve one another by love, not because you feel obligated. Absolutely not. Verse 14, for all the law is fulfilled in one word. Even this, thou shalt love thy neighbor as thyself. Man, that would do good for you to underline that one in your Bible. For all the law is fulfilled in one word, even this, thou shalt love thy neighbor as thyself. Now, verse 15, but if ye bite and devour one another, take heed that ye be not consumed one of another. Verse 16, pay attention. This I say then, walk in the Spirit, and ye shall not fulfill the lusts of the flesh. For the flesh lusteth against the Spirit, and the Spirit against the flesh. And these are contrary the one to the other, so that ye cannot do these things that ye would. Look, I plan on reading this whole portion of the Scripture. I'm not going to do that because this is very important right here. Take your highlighters, underline 16 and 17 of Galatians 5. This is so important. This I say then, walk in the Spirit, and ye shall not fulfill the lust of the flesh. You know what that does right there? You know what? Jesus had mentioned this back in Matthew, Mark, Luke, I think 1 John. We see this. You know, pick up your cross daily. Pick up your cross daily. Let me see if I wrote that down. Pick up your cross daily. In Matthew 10:38, see if I don't lose my spot here. I'm going to read this one to you. Matthew 10:38. And ye that taketh not his cross and followeth after me is what? Not worthy of me. Look, that's not the only place we see this. In fact, if you do some research, you find out there's probably about three occasions where Jesus was talking to a separate group of people and sometimes just to his disciples. But Matthew 16:24, let's go there right now and check that one there out because it's going to be very similar. Then said Jesus unto his disciples, if any man will cometh after me, let him deny himself, take up his cross, and follow me. I'm not going to read every one I found like that, but what Jesus is saying here, look, if you're not willing to crucify, if you're not willing to crucify your own flesh to follow me, then you absolutely are not worthy. You know what? I don't know anybody today in my world that is willing to go out to the cross and allow themselves to be crucified in the manner Jesus Christ was. I got to say this, you know, think back to this cross. The reason Jesus used it and Paul uses it here in Galatians, they use the picture of the imagery of the cross is because the cross was a symbol. From the Roman government, it was a symbol. It was a tool used for those that broke the law in such a manner. It was used for those, the vilest of societies, the ones that had no hope, the ones that couldn't be rehabilitated. They were going to go and take that cross and be crucified on it. So when it didn't matter who it was, an individual was carrying that cross down the road. Everybody that watched him go by knew exactly the same thing. That man is a bad person. That man's a vile individual. He's on that one-way journey to death. The only exception to that one-way journey to death, thank God, was Jesus Christ when he defeated death and won the victory, not for you, not for all of us. Every single person that's listening to the sound of my voice, Jesus Christ won that victory for you. But every single person that watched him walk by that day looked at him as the vilest, most disgusting, the most horrible kind of person you can possibly imagine. Jesus Christ is the only exception that defeated death. He beat that down. He beat that back. Because why? Because the debt of his adoptive children. Because what his adoptive children owed him, the society, the world, that was that sin debt. That's what Jesus Christ did right there. He paid that debt for you. That cross, that one that Jesus and Paul are is reiterating here, that you are to carry daily. How do you do that? What does that mean? That doesn't mean go out and get yourself a physical, a couple pieces of lumber and nail them together, make a cross, and start dragging it up and down the highway. That's not what he's saying here. What he's saying here is, you know what? We each and every single one of us, in verse 23 of Galatians 5, I believe it is. I'm gonna get there, but it's talking about the lust of the flesh, and that's what Jesus was saying. You've got to crucify that lust every single day. Paul reiterates that you gotta mash down your fleshly desires every single day. You got to be willing to take them to the cross and crucify yourself. Crucify your only desires, your lustful desires, the fleshness of the eyes. You know, you got to be able to make that conscious choice every single morning. Get up. This isn't a one-time thing. Listen and listen good. Carrying your cross, you don't do that just one time. It's not just one time. That's an every single day a choice that you have to make. If you are adopted into the family and in a faithful follower of Jesus Christ, then every single morning you're going to get up. You're going to crucify your desires. Your desires, my desires. We got to crucify that stuff. We got to pick up that cross every single day. You can't do it just one time at the altar. You can't do it just one time sitting on the pew. You can't crucify all of those desires in one sitting. You can't do that. That's an impossibility. You have to crucify it every single day. Amen. That's what Jesus and Paul is talking about here. And you know what that is? The lust of the eyes. You know, I got doing a little bit of talking to people, a little bit of research. People think when they say lust, they think that's a dirty word. They think that lust means one thing and one thing only. They think that's the bedroom talk. You know what I'm saying? Between one man and one woman after they're married. With the eyes of God watching them, when they're connected and joined together in marriage, that's what people think of. That's not it in a nutshell. By no means. There's a whole many different things, reasonings behind that. The lust of the eyes, and this is just one that popped up, and I got to hurry. But this one that I got thinking about, and this happened to me many years ago. The lust of the eyes, that desire that I had to fulfill that flesh was, you know, I had bought one truck, and I seen another one come across the news, and I'm trying to really get through this one, and I just had to have that brand new 2007 Toyota Tundra. I had to have it. Man, that thing was beautiful. Man, it was so cool. That was the lust of the flesh, that I had to fulfill that desire. Then you know what? That was wrong. I'm not saying it's wrong to have a new truck. I'm not saying it's wrong to have a new boat, new car. I'm not saying it's wrong to have money. I'm not saying anything's wrong with that. I'm just saying when you allow that desire of the flesh to be fulfilled and you tamp down the spirit, then you don't allow the spirit to guide you. That's where it becomes wrong. And that's what Jesus is talking about here. You got to crucify your flesh desires every single time. You got to allow the spirit to lead you through this life, not the flesh, because the flesh is going to lead you to death and destruction fast and in a hurry. You might be somebody driving down the road one day and all of a sudden you just see something off to the corner. It's like, whoo, I got to have that. Maybe the neighbor just got something, brand new flashy boat or a new truck. Man, you ever drive by something and see something you just got to have? Man, that's what I did today. Man, that's the fleshly desires we got to tamp down and allow the spirit to guide us. Jesus said, if you're not willing to carry your cross every single day, then you're not worthy of me. That's Jesus' words. That's not mine. That's what Jesus said. You're not worthy of me if you're not willing to crucify your fleshly desires every single day. In the analogy here of just spur of the moment buying, that's just one of those examples. There's several other ones. But in our society today, that's what we see. We see over and over and over, especially with young people. They catch something that catches their eye. And I'm talking about Christian young people. They just got to have it. Man, I just got to have that. Oh, that's, I got to have that. Young people, please listen and listen well right here. Listen to the words of Jesus Christ himself. Pick up your cross daily. Be willing to crucify your fleshly desires. Be willing to crucify your own lustful desires so that you can allow the Spirit to walk with you. You know, and a lot of people will say that, you know what, I don't know how to, you know, I got anxiety, I got depression, I got this, I got that. And they're going to turn to the bottle or pharmaceutical or a street or whatever it is so that they can deal with that. Well, you know, God isn't dumb here. God knew exactly what he was doing when he inspired his word here. When he breathed it out for us to see, he gave us the answers that we need, but you have to be willing to dive down in and find those answers. In Galatians 5, Paul is reiterating the same answers that God's already wrote down for us, that Jesus has already said himself. This I say then, walk in the Spirit. You know what you do when you walk in the Spirit? You're not going to fulfill the lustly desires that you've got going on. It's an impossibility. You cannot. If you are Spirit-filled and you're walking within the Spirit, the lustful desires of your flesh are not going to rear up their ugly heads and drag you back down. They cannot, because the Spirit takes priority in a Christian's life. And if you're worthy of Jesus Christ, and if you're worthy of the cross on Calvary, if you're worthy of that death, burial, and resurrection, if you're worthy of Jesus Christ paying your debt, you know, that you couldn't pay, then you better be willing to pick up that cross and crucify those lustful desires, them fleshly desires. But I see that in our time. People ain't willing to crucify. People are more concerned with a safe place. They're more concerned with being an entitled little brat. I'll be bold with it. I don't mind at all. Because there is a lot of entitled brats out there that have gotten away with it for a long time. Okay, you entitled brats, listen and listen very good here. Please, I'm begging you. Be willing to crucify your fleshly desires. Be willing to tamp those down. Be willing to sacrifice what you desire and allow Jesus Christ to reign in your life. Allow Jesus Christ to take hold and guide you and direct you. Because if you're allowing the Spirit, if you're allowing the Spirit to pick you up every morning, and you're allowing the Spirit to take you through your day, you cannot have your fleshly desires impact your daily walk. And I'm telling you right now, if that's the case and that's what you're doing, maybe every morning you're getting up and you're saying that, Holy Spirit, please allow me to crucify all my desires today. And it doesn't happen. And maybe you go right out and go out and buy something you just have to have. The lust of the eyes takes over and you got to go do it. And you allow the flesh to have its way. Then maybe, just maybe, you better get back down on your knees. Maybe, just maybe, you better get back down to the altar in the house of God. Just maybe you better pull yourself back up to that table and start eating and drinking the Word of God. Just maybe you did something wrong. Just maybe you were not sincere. Just maybe you listen to yourself and not the Spirit. Like that would never happen, right? Like that would never happen. Mankind listening to himself. Yeah, right. Hey, I can say that because I've done that. I've allowed my flesh to drag me into stupid places. I've allowed my flesh to take me off track. I've allowed my flesh to cause more sinfulness and desires and fleshly lusts than probably most people have ever seen. I can say that. Young people, please, listen to what the Spirit tells you. Listen to what the Spirit's trying to guide you through. Be willing to crucify your fleshly desires. Be willing to pick up your cross and follow Jesus Christ so that you can have that worthiness that only He brings, that righteousness that only He can provide. I beg of you that this morning. Father God in heaven, dear Lord, I come to you again once right now, Father God, to thank you for the opportunity, Father God, to thank you for another blessing, Father God, of being able to be here, to be used by you, Father God. And Lord, I know I've failed and I've fumbled your words so many times over and over and over, Father God, but I pray right now because I know you can do something I cannot do. You can change the hearts and minds of the people, Father God, that you want to impact with your word. Each and every single person can be impacted by your power. And I pray right now, Father God, that that's exactly what happens. Use something that I've said, Father God. Turn it into something that only you can do, and that is the changing power, what we stand in need of, Father God, as your people, Lord God. And I pray, dear Lord, you would guide us through every single day and be willing to crucify our fleshly desires. Be willing to grab up on that cross every day and just go ahead and take it with us. Get rid of every desire that is not of you, Father God. That is my prayer for each and every one. Lord, I pray that you receive all the honor, the glory, and the praise for all that is done and everything that you've already done, Lord God. I love you and thank you in Jesus' name. Amen and amen.
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3: Oftentimes, I will read about or hear about a book that was very popular at one time. And so, I go looking for it in a bookstore, and it does not fail. They will say something like, "Sir, we don't carry that book anymore, but we can order it for you." How many of you have had that experience? And I'm thinking to myself, that book is so impactful that it should be in the bookstore. You shouldn't have to order it. I shouldn't have to wait for it. And then I said, "No, that's okay. I will check it online." And I come home and check it online, and here's what I found. Each time, it's out of print. Now, you can get secondhand, third-hand books, and that's fine, but it's no longer in print. That is not the case when it comes to the Word of God. The Bible is always available. You will never walk into a bookstore and say, "Do you have a Bible?" And for them to say, "No, sir, we don't." It's there. It may always not be the version you want it to be, but it will be there. We were in Belgium a couple of weeks ago for a conference. Checked into a hotel halfway between Brussels and Leuven. It's out in the country. And after we checked in, I opened the drawer by the nightstand, and guess what I find? There was a Bible. And this Bible was in, it was put there by the Gideons, so thank you for the Gideons for the work they do. But it was in German, French, English, and Dutch. Those are some of the languages spoken in different parts of Belgium. And I thought to myself, how amazing it is that here I am in Europe, open the nightstand, and there is the Bible. You see, the Bible is the Word of God. The Bible is the eternal wisdom of God. There's nothing like it anywhere. And so this morning, as we talk about wisdom, we're not just talking about wisdom out there or here. We're talking about wisdom that comes from the Bible. And this is not just wisdom on how I can make wise choices. This is wisdom that also comes with the gospel. The gospel of Jesus Christ, the gospel by which we are saved. So if you have your Bibles, turn to the book of James, chapter 3, and verse 13. In your pew Bibles, it will be page 1852, 1852, and it will sort of go into page 53 or 1853. But I want you to follow along this morning because this message, I believe, will change your life. I believe it will impact you in a way that will be life-changing. James chapter 3 and verse 13, page 1852. Who is wise and understanding among you? Let him show by good conduct that his works are done in the meekness of wisdom. But if you have bitter envy and self-seeking in your hearts, do not boast and lie against the truth. This wisdom does not descend from above, but is earthly, sensual, and demonic. In the first century church, there were people who wanted to be teachers and leaders. I've been pastoring, this is my first and only church coming up to almost 30 years. And I've seen people come wanting to be teachers and leaders. I've had people, now I'm not here to embarrass anybody or talk about them behind their backs, but I've had people come and their first question is, how do I get on the deacon board? I said, that's the wrong question to ask. You just got here. How do I have a Sunday school class? Because I should be teaching. That's not how it works. But you see, they think this right here, there's something so special about this place. I need to be up here teaching. I'm not here to be taught. I need to be teaching. It's an old problem. And it goes all the way back to the first century church where James is cautioning them, before you want to be teachers and leaders, evaluate your life. Evaluate your life according to God's wisdom. The last weekend, we focused on words. Today, we're going to focus on wisdom itself. Listen again to verse 13. Make sure your Bibles are open. Follow along in the Bible. This morning, I really encourage you, follow along in the Bible. We put those there for a reason. Who is wise and understanding among you? In technical terms, that construction is known as pleonism. Pleonism is like two words that are almost synonymous, but they're not. They're talking about the same idea, but they're not same. So, wise, the word is sophos. It refers to the practical effects of knowledge. Understanding, epistemon, means an expert in the field. Who is wise, meaning who has practical effect of knowledge in their life, and who is an expert in the field? In other words, Paul is saying, who among you thinks they have wisdom? People say, I don't have degrees. Some people say, I have a degree. Paul is covering both spectrums, whether you have education or you don't. Do you think you are wise? Our message this morning is street smart, book smart, or word smart. Some people think I'm not book smart. Some people think I'm street smart. Paul is saying it doesn't matter who you are. If you think you are wise, listen to verse 13. Let him, let her show by good conduct. The test of whether or not you have wisdom is good conduct. How do you make decisions? How have you made decisions? That your works are done in the meekness of wisdom. In the meekness of wisdom. It has often fascinated me how God has sent people in my life. They did not try to corner me. They did not try to accuse me. But by their good conduct, they persuaded me to listen to them. They guided me in real wisdom. They were not fault-free. But they came in the meekness of wisdom, humility. When somebody comes and says, can I talk to you for a second? Let me explain to you. I live in the real world. By the way, that burns me up. I live in the fake world. Just because I'm a pastor, just because I preach that I don't have, I used to paint for a living, and that's not with an easel and a paintbrush. I was painting walls. I worked with people who were drunk the whole time. I don't know why painters drink. I have no idea. They drank when they got there. They drank while they were there. They drank on... I mean, these are the people I worked with. I worked with people who were in gangs. I worked with people who were in Hell's Angels. And they would give me the key and say, "You drive, let us know when we get there." Like, all right. I've lived in the real world. The problem is not real world or fake world or whatever world. The problem is, do you come with meekness of his? When you talk to your children, when you talk to your workers, when you talk to your friends and family, is there a hint of humility? That's a sign of wisdom. You know, Greeks looked at humility as being unbecoming of a strong and confident person. Jesus was meek, and he said in Matthew 5:5, "Blessed are the meek, for they shall inherit the earth." So let's keep reading. Our time is short. I can't keep stopping. But listen to verse 14. This is page 1852. "But if you have bitter envy and self-seeking in your heart," again, that's a pleonism. If you learn something today, you'll be... this will be it, pleonism. Two words that don't mean the same thing, but they're talking about the same thing. Bitter envy and self-seeking. Bitter envy, what is envy? Envy is often confused with jealousy. Jealousy is, I have something I'm not going to share with you. God is a jealous God. But God is not an envious God. Envy is, you have something that I want, and I may or may not do anything possible to get it from you. That's envy. If you have bitter envy, how do you see people around you? How do you see people who are more successful? How do you see people who you think, man, they're so put together. Their families are better than mine, or their life is better than mine, or their decisions, or how they grew up is... how does that bring in a spirit of bitter envy? And self-seeking. If you are the kind of person where it's all about you... don't talk about wisdom. Listen to what James says here. "Do not boast and lie against the truth." This wisdom means that that is a wisdom, but that's not God's wisdom, does not descend from above, but is earthly. Epigeos means it's earthbound. Sensual means it's full of human feelings and reason, and demonic. Did you know that that kind of wisdom is run by demons from hell? I'm struggling to preach this morning because I don't want me get in the way. I want the Holy Spirit to speak to you. Just because you're successful, just because the deal got done, just because you checked off the list of things that you want to do in life, does not mean that wisdom came from God. They may have come from demons from hell. And I'm hoping this morning I'll wake you up and help you realize that that wisdom is not from above, that's from below, that's earthbound wisdom. And this morning, we need to maybe challenge our hearts and say, God, has my success, have the good things that have happened to me, have they come from you or have they come from Satan? Y'all getting this? Now listen to what James is going to do. He says, "For where envy and self-seeking exist, confusion and every evil thing are there." This is a tough message. Pray for me. If there's a lot of confusion in your family, if there's a lot of confusion in your marriage, if there's a lot of confusion in your workplace, if there's a lot of confusion in our community, by the way, a lot of confusion in our community, isn't it? Why? Because that wisdom is not coming from God. So how do we get true wisdom? What is true wisdom? What James is going to do is he's going to list seven key indicators of godly wisdom. Seven key indicators of godly wisdom. And as we walk through it, examine your life and see what kind of a person are you? What kind of a leader are you? What kind of a teacher are you? What kind of a pastor am I? Okay? So let's begin. Number one, wise people maintain their integrity. What does it say here in verse 17? But the wisdom that is from above is first pure. The Greek word is hagnos, which means innocent and morally blameless. Means in this kind of wisdom, there is no deceiving, there is no lying, there is no cheating, there is no swindling, there is no being unfaithful, backbiting, backstabbing, and anything that is impure and underhanded. Wise people maintain their integrity. We have this scene right here where there's no one around. No one is there to watch. What are you watching? You see, wise people maintain their integrity. Proverbs 22, verse 11, he who loves purity of heart and has grace on his lips, the king will be his friend. Jesus said in Matthew 5, 8, blessed are the pure in heart, for they shall see. If you're doing things that are underhanded, impure, you may have trouble seeing God. Number two. Wise people prevent unnecessary conflicts. But the wisdom that is from above is first pure and peaceable. Peaceable, the Greek word there is erenikos. It does not mean a person who compromises and constantly gives in under pressure. It does not mean a person who will make peace at any price. It does not mean a person who is silent or mousy or timid. No, what it means is peaceable people get no pleasure out of starting unnecessary conflicts. In other words, it should bother you when you hear about that family having a turmoil, or this marriage is struggling, or that's, it should not have a sense of glee in your heart. And again, pray for me this morning, because it's a tough message. If you're the kind of person who feels, thank God it's not us, something's wrong with you. You need to get your heart right with God. When you want to know what's happening in someone's life over there, when you see something happening and something inside says, go and ask, go and find out, that's not a wise person. Folks, I'm not telling you anything that I don't struggle with. There have been times, there have been situations where somebody said something and my ears perked up and my next question is, what? And the Holy Spirit says, don't do that. I just want to know so I can pray better. Right. You ain't going to pray. You haven't prayed. You have that thing in your heart that says, I want to know. You see, peacemakers, peaceful people, peaceable people are bothered anytime there is a conflict somewhere. Right? It should. You know, the Bible talks about this. Listen to Proverbs 20, verse 3. It is honorable for a man to stop striving, since any fool can start a quarrel. Jesus said, blessed are the peacemakers, for they shall be called sons of God. Blessed are the peacemakers, for they shall be called. So when you see someone at odds with someone else, you may not always be able to step in and help them, and that's fine, but you can pray for them. You said, well, but I don't know them. It doesn't matter. Pray for them. Pray for them. Children look like their parents. We look more and more like God when we spread peace and unity. Blessed are the peacemakers, for they shall be called sons of God. When you are a peacemaker, you are called a child of God. I encourage you this morning to examine your heart as I'm doing mine. Sometimes we grow up in situations that are full of turmoil, with disruptions and dysfunction. So we think that is normal when we see in someone else's life, and that's not. Here's number three. Wise people have a gentle spirit. Listen to the next verse. Or the same verse, but the wisdom that is from above is first pure, integrity, peaceable, gentle, epieikes, which means considerate, courteous, non-judgmental, means you care about how someone feels. You care when someone is not doing well, not just in the church context, anywhere out there when you see something is not right or that person is struggling, it should bother you. Do you know people who are hateful, condescending, short, and harsh? When you are done talking to them, you feel the wind has been knocked out of you. And it's not always the volume, it's the tone. It's a tone in which we talk to people. Are you judgmental or are you gentle? They used to say about Abraham Lincoln that he was a man of velvet steel. He had a gentle spirit. Now, he at times did stand up and said, this is what's going to happen. But he was overall a man of gentle spirit. Proverbs 15 verse 1 says, a soft answer turns away wrath, but a harsh word stirs up anger. Are you gentle in your home? Are you gentle in your workplace? The way you speak, the way you treat people? You see, Jesus was a gentle person. That's why parents brought their children to him. Would you consider bringing your children to somebody who is hateful and mean? No. Parents brought their kids to Jesus so he would put their hands on them. That's why women, outcasts, came to Jesus because they knew he was not going to mistreat them. That's why sick people came to Jesus, why they knew that he was not going to mistreat them. Jesus was gentle, and he said he was gentle. In Matthew chapter 11, verse 28, come to me, all you who labor and are heavy laden, I will give you rest. Take my yoke upon you and learn from me, for I am, say it, gentle and lowly in heart, and you will find rest for your souls. Am I a gentle pastor? Are you a gentle person? Here's number four. Wise people are teachable. Listen to verse 3. This is page 1852 in your pew Bibles. But the wisdom that is from above is first pure, peaceable, gentle, willing to yield. Willing to yield. Now, willing to yield comes from the Greek word eupetes. Eupetes is only found this one time in the New Testament. It is a military term that means being willing to take instructions. Being willing to learn. The wisest people I know are lifelong learners. I'm a learner. I'm not saying that makes me wise, but I'm constantly learning. Learning from books, learning from experts, learning from people who may not be experts, still listening to them. If you're constantly talking, you're no longer learning. People like to say, I'm a bullheaded person. That's not a good thing. I'm stubborn. It means you're not teachable, which means you're not wise. By the way, if you're the kind of person who says, well, I learn from that person and not from this person. Sometimes when you're learning from people you may not like, it's because they're teaching you something, versus person you like is simply telling you what you already know. That's not a sign of wisdom. I've found that. I've sat in conferences before. Have you ever been in a situation where you already don't like somebody? Like, I don't like him. I don't like her. And then they start talking and you go, wow, they're so smart. And you start taking notes because you realize, wow, I prejudged a person because I thought they can't teach me. Wise people are teachable. Here's number five. Wise people are not bitter. Listen to verse 17. But the wisdom that is from above is first pure, peaceable, gentle, willing to yield, full of mercy and good fruits. Another pleonism there. What is a pleonism? You may not get any of this message today, but you know what a pleonism is. Two words that are not synonyms, but they're talking about the same thing in different ways. Full of mercy means when people don't meet your expectations, when people don't treat you right, when people have treated you wrongly, you let mercy direct your actions. You still show mercy. Good fruits. Well, that's very simple, as opposed to sour fruits that come due to the soil or water or nature. What does this mean? It means very simple, be a person who is full of mercy. And when people come into your life and they taste who you are, they don't have a sour taste in their mouth. Listen to Proverbs chapter 11, verse 30. The fruit of the righteous is a tree of life, and he who wins souls is wise. Jesus said in Matthew 18, 21, when Peter came to him and said, Lord, how often shall my brother sin against me and I forgive him? Up to seven times? Seven times do I need to forgive people? Jesus said what? 70 times seven. It doesn't mean 490 times. It means you just keep forgiving. Wise people will keep forgiving. That does not mean that you let them do the same thing to you again. Sometimes you can forgive people and not have them in your life. But wise people will not go around holding a grudge. And sometimes it takes a while to forgive someone. We're not all Jesus. Jesus hanging on the cross said, Father, forgive them, for they know not what they do. Are you a wise person? Then you will be a person who is willing to forgive. You are a person full of mercy and good fruits. Here's a test. Again, time is running away. When you get close to somebody, what do you talk about? Do you go right back to some bitter thing? Some painful memory? Someone who hurt you, someone who broke your trust, someone who has brought pain into your life. Do you go back to that? Then that person you're talking to is walking away with a sour fruit. Again, only the Holy Spirit can help us in all of this. Here's number six. Wise people play fair. Listen to verse 17. But the wisdom that is from above, there's a reason why I'm reading the passage again and again. So by the time the message is done, you'll have it memorized. But the wisdom that is from above is first pure, you can say it with me, peaceable, well, some of you, gentle, willing to yield, full of mercy and good fruits without partiality. Wise people are without partiality. The word is adiakritos, means they are not unfair. They are not indecisive, not underhanded. Wise people are sincere and honest and just and fair. He said, but I grew up that way. Then you will not be wise. It doesn't matter. Prejudice happens in all kinds of ways. There's also reverse prejudice. What I'm telling you here today is be a man. You get one shot at this life. Don't be a person that God says, hey, you were a dummy out there because you were unfair. But they treated me that way. But you were unfair. You were showing partiality. Proverbs 24, verse 23, these things also belong to the wise. It is not good to show partiality in judgment. Jesus said in Matthew 7, 1, judge not that you be not judged. This is not a judgment as that is sin and that is not. This is a judgment that says, I'm going to favor this person over that person. Why? Because I want to. Romans chapter 2, verse 11, for there is no partiality with God. Galatians 3, 28, for there is neither Jew nor Greek, there is neither slave nor free, there is neither male nor female, for you are all one in Christ Jesus. Be careful about the sin of partiality. We as believers should be the first to play fair. True wisdom comes when you have Christ. Can I ask you this morning? Who are you allowing to speak into your life? Is it friends? Is it family? Or is it the Word of God? Because this is the wisdom of God.
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4: Title of my message is From Freedom, and I'll explain what I mean by that in just a minute. But freedom, as you think about what freedom is something that we should be thankful for. Freedom is something that should make us, when we think about it, very reflective of what is freedom. What does it mean to me? What does it mean to my family? What does it mean to my church, the freedoms that we have? It's something that should make us grateful. It's something that should make, especially those who died, so we can share in these freedoms, appreciative. Let me tell you something. Freedom is very fragile. Even on a personal conviction, you can make one dumb decision, or somebody else can make a bad decision, and all of a sudden you lose your freedom, just like that. Same with the nation. There's no guarantees. When you think about freedom today, what comes to your mind? For some, it may be flags and fireworks. For some, it may be a parade or jets flying over in an air show. For some, it could be being your own boss. Come on, owning your own business. I don't have to answer to anybody. For some, that's what freedom might look like. Some like to go out. I like to go out and hike, not on a day like today, but go out in nature. Go out in the woods and just spend time, or go fishing or whatever. Just getting that fresh air. That feels like freedom to me. For some, it could be traveling to all the places on your bucket list, all those amazing places, and having the freedom to be able to do that. For some, it's financial freedom. Come on. Being able to pay those bills is a good feeling. It's a feeling of freedom. I hope I got that freedom next month, but right now, I've got the freedom of knowing that everything's paid. Or it could be getting out of debt, financial freedom in that way. So freedom can look different for every single person and every different season. But however, and the video kind of shared this, I want to talk about the most important freedom of all, and that is freedom in Jesus Christ. This freedom, listen to me, is available to every person in this room. This freedom is not based on military might. It's not based on money, power, or location. This freedom, like all freedom, listen to me, costs a very, very big price. But this freedom is different. This freedom is guaranteed. This freedom is eternal. This freedom only comes through knowing Jesus Christ personally. Church, Jesus came to set the captives free. He came. How many are thankful for your freedom in Christ today? Amen. Wow. So powerful. Listen, like all news channels, they all kind of have one thing or multiple things in common. It doesn't matter if it's Fox, CNN, MSNBC, or other news channels, major channels and networks. It could be you find your news or listen to your news on your phone, on your app, or internet, and all of their versions are a little bit skewed. All of them have a little bias to them, kind of fitting their narrative. Unfortunately, everything's a little bit spin doctored a little bit with the news channels today. But one thing they have in common is 24 hours a day, 7 days a week, there's a steady stream of crisis, injustice, hopelessness, fear, despair being poured into the atmosphere, being poured into the minds of listeners. And this is not just here in our country, it's global. It's all over. We live in a culture. We live in a time where there's a steady stream of shocking, violent, mind-numbing news going 24/7. Anybody want to hear some good news this morning? I got some good news. This is the greatest news you'll ever hear. This is the greatest news you'll ever encounter. Listen to me. John chapter 1, verse 29. This is John the Baptist saw Jesus coming, and he said these words, "Behold, the Lamb of God who takes away the sins of the world." John the Apostle.

He came to liberate you and me from the clutches of Satan. He came to set us free and destroy the works of Satan with a message of freedom. Early in Jesus' ministry, he walked into a synagogue in Nazareth. This was his hometown. And he was just beginning his ministry. And he walks up to the podium and he takes out a scroll and he reads Isaiah chapter 61, verse 1. And he reads it as a prophecy over himself, over his assignment, over his ministry. And this is out of the New American Standard Version. It says, "The Spirit of the Sovereign Lord is upon me, because the Lord has anointed me to bring good news to the humble and to the poor. He has sent me to bind up the brokenhearted and proclaim release to the captives and freedom to those who are in prison." That's his assignment today. In other words, Jesus started his ministry by declaring a year of Jubilee. He started his ministry by declaring Independence Day for the people in this room. You see, we live in a world that's people are bound. They're bound by sin. They're bound by pornography. They're bound by hatred. They're bound by adultery and addiction. They're bound, and many people here today, maybe in this room, are held captive by fear, confusion, and hopelessness. But let me tell you something. The most powerful person on the planet is not the smartest person. The most powerful person is not the richest person. Elon Musk is not the most powerful person. It's not the highest ranking government official in the land. The most powerful person that you'll ever meet is somebody who's free, walking in freedom, who's been washed in the blood of Jesus Christ, whose past is in the past. They're walking in purpose. They're walking in a new identity. They know who they are. That's freedom today. And it's available to you. Listen, that person is the most powerful person you'll ever meet. And that person is a threat, the biggest threat to the devil. Listen, it was a free man who walked up to Pharaoh and said, "Let my people go." It was a free man who declared, when he stepped foot into the promised land, "As for me and my house, we're going to serve the Lord." It was a free man who refused to bow down to an egotistical king, even though he was threatening to throw them into the fiery furnace. It was a free man who stared down the giant Goliath and he says, "You come against me with a sword and a shield, but I come against you in the name of the Lord, God of the host." There were free men in recent history who wrote these words. Listen to me. "We declare these truths to be self-evident, that all men are created equal in the sight of God, who are endowed by the Creator with certain unalienable rights. And among these rights are life, liberty, and the pursuit of happiness." That's for everybody. Free men wrote that. It was a free man who confronted slavery when he declared, "With malice toward none and charity toward all." And it was a young free man who had a dream that one day we would not be judged by the color of our skin, but out of the content of our character. But the greatest expression of freedom ever displayed by a free man was hanging on a cross 2,000 years ago. He paid the ultimate price so that we can walk in total freedom. Jesus told Pontius Pilate, "You have no power over me except what was given to you from my Father." Listen, church, Jesus came to earth freely. He lived a sinless life freely, and he went to the cross freely. And death and the grave could not hold him, because after 3 days in that locked tomb, come on, his eyes popped open, breath came back into his body, the stone was rolled away, and Jesus walked out a free man once again. Can you say amen? That's his authority. That's what gives him the right to say, John 8:36, "Who the Son sets free is free indeed." Jesus said in John 14, "I am the way, I am the truth, I am the life, and no one can come to the Father except through me." So what's the great news today? The great news is today you can be free. You can be free from a life of sin. You can be free from addiction and pain. You can be free from past mistakes. You can be free from fear and anxiety. You can be free from shame and condemnation. And today, you are free to walk in your God-given purpose and your God-given identity. That's freedom. That's freedom. Today, you can walk in it. Galatians 5:1 says, "It is for freedom. It is for that freedom to walk in my purpose that God set me free from my past." Somebody shout, "I'm free today." Somebody get excited.

0: Excited about your freedom today. Hallelujah. Hallelujah. I believe God is going to set some people free today. Free from doubt, free from shame, free from confusion and discouragement, free from sin. Listen to me, church. We're baptized into Christ in the book of Romans. We're crucified with Christ in Galatians. We're seated with Christ in Ephesians. We're strengthened by Christ in Philippians. We're hidden in Christ in Colossians. We're empowered by Christ in the book of Acts. And come on, we're going to rule and we're going to reign forever and ever and ever in the book of Revelations with Jesus Christ. Can somebody give him a praise? Amen. I want you to turn with me to John chapter 8 today. John chapter 8. We're going to click down to verse 31. It says, to the Jews who have believed in him, Jesus said, if you're holding on to my teaching, you're really my disciples. You got to hold my teaching. And if you're doing that, you're my disciples. He says, then you will know the truth, and the truth will set you free. They answered him, we're Abraham's descendants. We've never been slaves of anyone. How can you say we shall be set free? Jesus replied, very truly I tell you, everyone who sins is a slave to sin. Now a slave has no permanent place in the family, but a son belongs into it forever. So Jesus says, if the son sets you free, you'll be free indeed. Freedom today, as we look at that passage, has a lot to do with being part of the family of God. When you think of a slave in this context, it's not talking about a forced labor. It's talking about being suppressed by a vice or by a mindset, an addiction or something that has a power over you. And he's saying, when you're free in Christ, when you know the truth and your hope is built and you come into a relationship with him, you become part of the family of God. Freedom is about freedom. It's a posture. It's about a position, being part of my Father's house. I'm always welcome. Listen, the slave has to leave the father's house, it says, but the son or the daughter has a permanent place. You have a permanent position. It's a state of mind. It's a posture. We live, listen to me, from that posture. People come to church all the time with an orphan spirit. They can come to church, take all the notes, sing all the songs, go on catapult weekends and still have an orphan spirit. But when you're adopted into the family of God and you understand the freedom that's been purchased, it breaks you from that striving. It breaks you from the shame. It breaks you from the worry and all the anxiety. Why? Because my place is secure in the Father's house. Come on, somebody. As a child, I'm placed in a position within a family. I have a room. I have my own room in the Father's house. Nobody can take you from the Father's house today. I'm free, and I'm free indeed. I'm free indeed. I love that word indeed. The Greek word for indeed is ontos, and it means guaranteed. Guaranteed. That means you have a rightful place. You're truly free. And it's made up of two words, two root words, in and what? Deed. When you pay off your house, come on, the bank, you get it in the mail, and I haven't done this, so I'm imagining, but it's coming one day. I'm going to get a deed to that property. That means I don't owe anything else. It's been paid in full. Well, guess what? Your soul is free indeed. It's been purchased. It's been paid for. And the cross, come on, is the proof, is the deed. I look at the cross and I say, you know what? I'm free. The deed, I'm free indeed. Jesus says, in my Father's house, come on, there are many mansions. There are many rooms. And he says, I'm going to prepare a place for you that where I'm going, you can go also. I'm going to come back and take you home. And Ephesians 1 says there's a deposit. There's a guarantee. There's a down payment on my soul that he's coming back for me. I don't know when, and I know I'm getting ready, but he's coming back because he's guaranteed. I'm free indeed because I know I have a place, come on, in the Father's house. That is good news today. Know where I'm going. The cross is the proof. It's the proof of purchase. It's the receipt. I love it when they say, this guy, he brings the receipts. Come on, the cross is the receipt. The blood is the receipt for me. It frees me from striving. It frees me from trying to be perfect all the time. It frees me from striving to earn God's love and God's approval. It frees me from all my worry and doubt and all just being all over the place. It frees me most of all from the curse of sin. This morning, I want to give you four truths that come from living from that posture of freedom. And you can write these down in your notes. You guys still getting the notes? Listen, when you come, if you didn't know we had notes, they're usually on the counter. Sometimes people will hand them to you. If they ain't there, look for them. We do a little outline, but write these notes down. Number one, this is truth number one. Do not put limits on your freedom. Do not put limits on your freedom. Galatians 5. Verse 1, it says, it is for freedom that Christ has set us free. Stand firm then, and do not let yourselves be burdened again by the yoke of slavery. Amen. Mark my words, I, Paul, tell you that if you let yourself be circumcised, Christ will have no value, be of no value to you at all. He says, again, I declare that every man who lets himself be circumcised, that he is obligated to obey the whole law. So what is he saying there? Circumcision was part of the Jewish covenant. It was the covenant of Abraham. And so they had the law, but even before the law, circumcision was part of that covenant. But when Christ, that law and those rules and those rituals, Ephesians says, became a dividing wall of hostility. That means I have to do all these things, but I also have to have a relationship with Christ. And Paul's saying, he's simply saying, if you do one, you might as well do them all. He said, but if you come into a relationship with Christ, and because Christ did the work, Christ did the finished work, then you don't have to do any of these. And so this is what his argument was. You're trying, verse 4, it says, to be justified by the law, and you've been alienated from Christ, and you've fallen away from grace. In other words, if I can earn it, then there is no grace. If it's going me going through a checklist. So he's battling these false requirements for salvation, and it was being imposed on the Gentile Christians by the Jewish believers. They were teaching that circumcision was following the law, following the requirements, physically being circumcised if you were a male. Listen, let me tell you something today. One of the primary strategies of the enemy is to get you caught up in religion and routine and all these rules and all these rituals today. The enemy wants you striving. He wants you to be rigid. He wants you to be legalistic. You realize that in the Old Testament, there were 613 laws that the people were expected to keep and expected to follow. Maybe you were brought up in a church that was very, very religious, had tons of protocols, tons of rituals. Maybe it was very liturgical, or maybe it was just a Pentecostal church, but we had to do it the way we did it 50 years ago. Church, that's legalism. That's bondage. Jesus came to set us free from that. Listen, legalism is just checking all the boxes. It's saying, hey, you give me a job description and I'll make sure I do my part. Listen to me. Initially, religion seems more comfortable than freedom. Initially, religion makes you feel safe. I did it all. I checked the boxes. I did everything that was expected. I did my part. Now God can do you his part. Initially, religion makes you feel clean and have a clear conscience. For just a little while. But it's a checklist. It's a job description that you can strive. And you perfectionists out there, it's something you can just feel a little bit of confidence for a little while. But after a while, if you've been in that system, you've been in a culture of that type of church culture, that type of walk and journey, you get good at it. Religion is something you can actually master. The more you do it, the more you just memorize all the things. But the problem is, the law brings death. The problem is, it's never enough. The problem is, the law doesn't take place of my sin. Nothing takes care of my sin but the blood of Jesus Christ. There is no relationship. So Paul's saying, if you're going to do one, you might as well do them all. Either Christ, what he did on the cross was a finished work, or either if you got to help God out, then it's not a finished work. There's no grace for you. Romans 8:4 says, Jesus met the requirements of the law. The law brings death. The wages of sin is death, but God gives us this gift of eternal life. In other words, what we can never do in our own strength, what we can never accomplish, Jesus came to to accomplish it. He came to finish the work on the cross. That's why his last words were, "It is finished." Because they can never do it. We can never do it. So stop striving. Even sin, the sin we used to live in, initially when you're born again, the life of sin actually feels more comfortable than this new life that God is trying to give you. People that have been held captive for a long time just have a heart. It's hard to adjust the old man, the old self, and taking on that new self, that new person that God is trying to create. That's why we need grace. Look at your neighbor and say, "That's why I need grace. Give me some grace." It's easy when you come out of a culture, you're conditioned to a culture, if your childhood and the way you were brought up, a culture of chaos. You get used to trauma. You get used to dysfunction. You get used to manipulation. Come on. You get used to people being addicted. You get used to fear and anxiety. You get used to living on the edge and walking on eggshells. It becomes normal. And when you come into a new life of freedom, come on, that feels strange. It doesn't feel right. It doesn't set right. But it's the life that God has called us to. We begin to close off and sabotage relationships because we don't want to get hurt. That's all we've ever seen. Well, let me tell you something this morning. Jesus came to break all those generational patterns of family dysfunction and family chaos in your life today. On the cross, he did a complete work. On the cross, he satisfied the wrath of God. On the cross, he broke the curse of sin. He tore the veil and he purchased your freedom once and for all. Can you say amen? Amen. Amen. Truth number two. That's the truth number two. Truth number two. Like my little boy. We embrace freedoms by becoming a servant. We embrace our freedom by becoming a servant. You said that sounds a little counterintuitive. I thought you said we don't need to do anything. But the reality is you're going to have to serve somebody or something. It's like that old Bob Dylan song. Come on. You might be the devil and it might be the Lord, but you're going to have to what? Serve. Okay, I'm the only old person. You're going to have to serve somebody. I'm the only non-saved person from a long time ago. You're going to have to serve somebody. We're put here. We're crafted. We have gifts and talents. God's given us a purpose. You can serve the Lord or you can serve the enemy. You can serve your flesh or you can serve people around you. Look, watch 1 Peter 2 and 16. It says, "Live as free people who are free, not using your freedom as a cover-up for evil, but living as servants of God." So one of the ways we embrace our freedom is through serving. Instead of serving ourselves and our flesh, we turn that through the freedom in Christ and we begin to serve others. We put our freedom on display by not chasing after pleasure, chasing after fame and money and fortune, but we exemplify our freedom as we turn and say, "You know what, I'm not focusing on me anymore. I'm focusing on the people in this room." Jesus says the greatest of all is the servant of all. That's why he took a towel and he knelt down and he began to wash the disciples' feet. He was exercising freedom. Listen, one of the quickest ways to stop wallowing in self-pity, listen to me, and wallowing in depression and thinking, "Man, my life's so bad," is you get up and you start serving other people. You start serving. You know what? I'm not going to think about myself anymore. I'm not going to think about how bad my life is. I'm just going to serve. I'm going to go against the grain. I might have a right. I feel like a victim here, but I'm going to get up and I'm going to start serving. I'm going to start washing feet. I'm going to start showing and exercising my freedom by getting my eyes off myself. Galatians 5:13, it says, "You, my brothers and sisters, were called to be free. But do not use your freedom to indulge in the flesh. Rather, serve one another humbly in love." Watch this. The greater the level of freedom, the greater we find our purpose. I want to say that again. The greater the level of freedom, the greater we find our purpose. Let me say it another way. When you let go of the past, you can embrace the future. This is why Paul says, "Forgetting what's behind, I press toward the mark of the high call in Christ Jesus." I've got to let that stuff go. I got to get my eyes off myself. I've got to start serving and finding that call that God has for me. In other words, I'm exercising freedom as I serve others. I'm free to find my calling. I'm free to find my purpose. I'm free to find my assignment. I'm free to discover my gifts and my talents. And I'm free to dream. Come on, somebody. I'm free to realize that I have been made for more. My eyes are off myself, and I'm put here to serve. I want you to look at the person beside you and say, man, you're so talented. You are so smart. Man, you're smart. You are the best. Now get your eyes off yourself and start serving with all that talent and all that brain power you have in Jesus' name. Truth number three, we embrace freedom by discipling others. We embrace freedom by discipling and winning others to Jesus Christ. We talked about serving, but I'm talking about discipling, influencing the culture. Watch this, 1 Corinthians 9:19. This is New King James. Paul says, for though I am free from all, I've made myself into a servant to all that I might win more of them. To the Jews, I became a Jew in order to win the Jews. To those under the law, I became as one under the law, though I'm not under the law, that I might win those who are under law. He's talking about the Gentiles. To those outside the law, I became as one outside the law that I might win those that are outside the law. To the weak, I became weak that I might win the weak. And I have become all things to all people that by all means I might save some. He says, I do this for the sake of the gospel that I may share with them in its blessing. What Paul is talking about is influence. John Maxwell says leadership is influence. Well, let me tell you something. Discipleship is influence. Paul is talking about winning people to Jesus, not just getting them born again, not just saying the sinner's prayer, but developing a change, a transformation in their life. And Paul is saying in this passage, you got to be free enough to walk into any relationship, say, you know what? I'm not worried about my rights right now. If this offends these people over here I'm trying to reach, you know what? I don't care about my rights. I'm going to become what I need to become for these people. And what happens when you're living in bondage, you're too quick to say, I'm defending my right. I have a right. You do. You have a right. You can do whatever you want to do and still be born. Well, not anything, but you can hold on to these things. But when you say, I want to influence my culture, I'm called to reach this group of people. Guess what? I'm laying my rights down. That's freedom. I can go to Ecuador. I can go to a foreign country. And first thing you do when you're training for missions or training for any type of evangelism, what offends the culture? I don't want to distance myself from these people because I'm walking in with no regard. I was telling a story in the first service. Larissa went on a trip to Haiti, and one of the pastors, he was a big time pastor. He had his head on his shoulders and he was just talking, talking out of his neck a little bit. But he was offending the Haitian people they were trying to reach. He says, oh, we're going to turn these turkeys into eagles. And he was saying dumb, condescending things like that. But what Paul is saying, it doesn't matter what I think. I'm not here to save today. I'm not some American coming up to save this little country or anything like that. I am a servant of Jesus Christ. I'm born again. I'm not my own. My rights are left here so that, come on somebody, I can reach these guys and reach these guys. I'm going to do whatever it takes. That's walking in freedom. That's why I want to influence you for Christ more than I want to hold on to my rights. That's what Paul's saying. Let me give you four quick examples on how to do that. Jot these down. Number one, you serve instead of demanding to be served. I hit that earlier, but it means give my time, give my resources, stop hoarding, stop holding on to things. Get your eyes off yourself and start noticing other people. I'm gonna back up and hit that again, Brother OD. Get your eyes off yourself and start back up and start noticing other people. Zoom out for a second. Serve instead of being served. Number two, choose grace over judgment. That means you speak truth, but you speak it with compassion. A person who's under bondage, a person who's all bound up with sin or religion, or they speak the truth, but they do it with a judgmental heart. But a person who's free speaks truth with compassion. There's a nurture. There's a sensitivity for the moment. You extend the same grace that God extended to you. because you understand that measure of grace. Number three, you're quick to forgive. You're quick to get, you want to influence somebody, then you got to release that bitter spirit. You say freedom in Christ releases us from bitterness. And one of the most powerful things you can do is have a forgiving spirit. It's one of the greatest witnesses you can have. And then number four is you got to live with joy. You got to choose joy. And sometimes you need to tell your face. You need to walk in it, man. Your faith should be fruitful. It should be contagious. There should be something about the freedom that you have. Not an arrogance, but a confidence. It is a posture that I'm living out the fruit of the Spirit, the love, the joy, the peace, the patience, the kindness, the gentleness, the self-control. That is coming out of me. I can't stop it. It's who I am now. It's in contrast to the old person, the bitter person, the bound up person that I used to be. That's the transformation that God is trying to bring us through freedom in Christ. And then number four, truth number four, if you want to, praise team, come. We must embrace our freedom privately and publicly. We must embrace it privately and publicly. So a true freedom must be a private encounter, but it also must be a public encounter. Let me show you what I'm talking about. This encounter, when you encounter God, when you're by yourself, when you're in your prayer closet, you're in your car, you're just spending some time with the Lord, and you have that breakthrough encounter. It is in those moments in your journey with Christ, and you need to do that as much as you can. Well, God marks you. God says, I've called you. You're made for more. I've got a bigger assignment. It is also in those places where God heals you. He don't heal you. A lot of people are waiting for God to heal me from all my past, all my childhood stuff, what this person did to me. Then I'm going to go serve. No, you heal as you go. Anybody know what I'm talking about? And because what you discover in those private encounters, I mean, I wrote a book last year about this stuff, and I'm still, excuse my expression, I'm still burping up some areas of bondage. I'm still growing. I'm still going. I'm still being refined. I'm still in a process. You're still in a process. But you do it as you go. But it's in those private moments, those private encounters, where God just begins to transform us from the old self into the new self. It's instantaneous, but it also takes time. All those old habits, all that toxic thinking, all that dysfunction, it becomes out. God is doing a work on the inside. But this morning, there's a freedom encounter that also must be public. It must be public. We're born again privately. We make that decision. I encourage you, you don't have to come to church to be born again. Those watching online, you don't have to come to church. You don't have to do the sinner's prayer just right. You could be like the guy, the thief on the cross. He didn't have the four spiritual laws down. He just said, Jesus, remember me. Have mercy on me. When you come into your kingdom, and Jesus says, surely I tell you today, you will be with me in paradise. Why? Because there was a heart shift. He didn't check all the boxes. He never stepped foot in church, as far as we know. But he had a change of heart. The transformation went from private to public. And a lot of times we're looking to do that thing. God is transforming us from that, when we spend time with God in private, into that public transformation. But here's where I want to get to. The people around you begin to notice a change. And listen, if they don't notice a change, then you have to wonder if you had the private session right. You have to wonder, did I get born again? Then you get to a point where you become so free that you don't care who's watching. You get to a point where you say, you know what, I'm tired of living the way I've been living, and I don't mind walking down the aisle if the preacher says, come down and give your life to Christ. I don't care what anybody thinks anymore. That's how free I am. I'm not doing this for show. I'm not trying to win anybody's approval. All I know is I've got to get distance from this old life, and I got to find my purpose in Jesus Christ. I want that type of freedom today. There needs to be a public transformation where I don't care what anybody thinks. I'm making a stand for Jesus Christ today. Watch this. 2 Corinthians 3, verse 12. It says, since we have this hope, this is Paul talking, we are what? Very bold. My boldness comes from my hope. My hope is an anchor for my soul. He says, not like Moses, verse 13, who would cover his face with the veil. He put over his face so that the Israelites might not gaze at the outcome of what was being brought to an end. What is he talking about there? Well, Moses went up on the mountain in Exodus chapter 33, and he's having an encounter with God, and he's getting the law, and he's getting rules and all these different things, but he's in the presence of the Lord. And in Exodus 33, it says he would meet face to face and have a conversation with God as one man would speak to a friend. And he came off that mountain and his face was radiant. It was glowing. He had been in the presence of the Spirit of God. It was causing his face to just to glow. That's what happens when you're born again. That's the public display. People can tell you've been with God because you begin to glow. There's joy and there's peace that come out of you. It says, but when Moses would come down, verse 14, the people would look at him. And it says their minds were hardened. For to this day, when the old covenant, that's talking about the laws and the rules, the same veil remains today. That's still happening today. Now, Moses didn't wear the veil for his sake. He wore the veil for their sake because they were still under the old system. They were still old under that old mindset. Paul says, but because in Christ, only in Christ, is taken away. He said, yet to this day, when Moses is read, the veil still lies over their heart. But watch this, verse 16. He said, but when one turns to the Lord, the veil all of a sudden is removed. That means the flesh is removed. That means the law is removed. That means my spirit, man, the glow, the joy, all the fruit of my life is on display. The veil's taken away. And then verse 17, the best one of all. Now where the Lord is spirit, and where the spirit of the Lord is, there is what? Freedom. I want to live out of my spirit, man, today. Verse 18, he says, and we all, talking about the church, look at your neighbor saying, we all y'all, with unveiled faces, beholding the glory of God, are being transformed into that same image, one degree of glory to another, because this comes from the Lord who is a spirit. What am I saying? That private encounter at some point has to be public. That freedom has to be expressed publicly today. God, unveil me. When God takes that veil off, you begin to walk with a glow. You begin to walk with joy. He puts a new song in your heart. But when he takes that veil off, he's taking off a veil of shame. He's taking off a veil of conviction and condemnation. He's pulling back the veil of the flesh that kept you captive to those addictions and those secret sins. It is for freedom, church, that Christ has set us free today. And I want you to bow your head and close your eyes with me. I want to pray for some people right now. I believe God is here today, and I believe God is going to break some heavy, heavy stuff off some people today. If you're under the sound of my voice, I want you to listen and I want you to respond to the Holy Spirit. If you're here today and you've never asked Jesus into your heart, and you don't have that relationship, you don't know the freedom that he purchased for you, you don't have that guarantee, that insurance that you would go to heaven today, you feel like your freedom is fragile and temporary, but you can know the Spirit of God can come and live on the inside of you as a guarantee, as a down payment, as a deposit of your salvation. But there's only one way that you can know, and that's to say, I am a sinner. I'm not living the way I'm supposed to live. I'm not living right. In fact, I've turned my back on God, but I want to come home. I want to secure my place in the Father's house today. Come on, if that's you and God is knocking on your heart today, I want you to take a bold stand and stand up on your feet right now. And I say, I'm taking a public stand for Jesus Christ. I don't care what anybody thinks. I'm tired of living this way. I'm ready to shake off that old mindset. I'm ready to break out of dysfunction and all those different things. I'm going to be a first generation curse breaker in my family today. Will you stand? If that's you, if you don't know for sure where you're going, if you don't know for sure where you're going to spend eternity, you can know. You can have peace. You can have a joy. You can have an assurance, as we sang about, of knowing that you know that you know. Is that anybody else here today? Want to give it all to Jesus? want to recommit your life back to Jesus, come on, stand up. If you're not right with God, young person, God's got a plan for your life. Don't waste years chasing after the wrong things. Get free today. Anybody else? Thank you. Anybody else? Come on, take a bold stand. We're not trying to embarrass you. We want to encourage you. We want to rally with you. Come on, anybody, I feel like somebody else needs to, you need to stand up. God is just pounding on your heart right now. Stand up and say, God, I want my freedom today. I want you, God, to search my heart. I'm ready. I'm ready to go all in with Jesus Christ today. Anybody else? I want everybody to pray this prayer with me today. Those watching online, I want you to pray this right where you're at today. Repeat this after me and mean it in your heart. Say, dear God, I ask you now to come into my heart. Be my Lord and Savior. I commit my life to following Jesus. God, forgive me of all of my sins. God, I'm broken before you today. God, fill me with your Spirit that I can live out my purpose for you. I receive the free gift of eternal life today in Jesus Christ. In Jesus' name. If you're here today, yeah, that's right. Let's go ahead and applaud for them. Let's applaud for all those that prayed that prayer. But I want everybody to stand, and I want us to stay in an atmosphere of prayer. Just quietly stand. I feel like the Holy Spirit is really wanting to do a deep work in some people today. If you're here today and you said, Pastor, I've been saved for a while, I've been walking with the Lord for a while, and God has done so much in my life, but I still have some things that are hanging around that still have a little bit of a hold on me. Maybe it's an old mindset. Maybe it's some struggles that you have privately. Maybe it's some unforgiveness that you just can't let go of today. Come on, it is for freedom that God will set you free. But let me tell you something, it's not by might and it's not by power. It's certainly not by willpower, but it's by the Spirit of God. He can liberate you today, because where the Spirit of the Lord is, there is freedom. So if that's you today, you say, Pastor, will you just pray for me? I'm not gonna call you out, but just lift up your hand. Say, I've got some things that need to be shaken out of me. I'll be my freedom today. I wanna walk in complete freedom. The Holy Spirit, show me some stuff that needs to be removed. It needs to be addressed. And I don't know what to do with it. I've let it hang around long enough. And today is Independence Day in that area of my life. Come on. Many hands. Anybody else want to get in on this prayer today? God is going to set you free. He's going to break some chains. He's going to renew some minds. Come on. He's going to change some thought processes. He's going to remove you by the blood from that dysfunction. You are a first generation curse breaker. You're drawing a line in the sand. Come on. It don't have to be the way it was growing up. You can have peace. You can have freedom today. Come on. Anybody else? Put your hands back up. Lord, in the name of Jesus, I'm just declaring a release of your power right now. Lord Jesus prophesied, I am here to set the captives free. The Spirit of the Sovereign Lord is upon me today to speak this word over your people. God, that by the power of the Holy Spirit, we break every mindset. We break every toxic thought. God, we come against depression. We come against anything that would just wage war against the soul, like get us to second guess our identity in Christ, our identity, our gender. It doesn't matter. Suicidal thoughts. I bind you right now in the name of Jesus. I come against every work of the enemy right now in the name of Jesus Christ. We draw a bloodline around your people right now, and I declare that no weapon formed against them will prosper. And now, God, release a yoke breaking anointing in this house right now. and you just apply that anointing. You begin, as Salem said earlier, to cry out to God on behalf of whatever that struggle is. And you say, God, I claim it for myself. God, I'm getting liberated. Those chains are breaking. Those chains are falling off. It's affecting my marriage. It's affecting my kids. I can't sleep because of this stuff. But in the name of Jesus, I'm declaring that today is Independence Day. It's a day of jubilee. I'm receiving that anointing. I'm going to be bold. I'm going to stamp out in faith, and I'm claiming the victory is mine in Jesus' name. Come on, just shout a little bit. Let's rejoice a little bit. Let's worship a little bit. I want you to throw your hands up and say, God, I'm free today. I'm free today. Somebody shout, I'm free today in Jesus' name. Oh, I thank you, God. I thank you, God. I thank you, Holy Spirit. I thank you that you've liberated me, that you're coming in, that your Spirit searches my heart every day. And if there's any little inkling, any little residue of the past, God, I'm just asking you now to quicken my spirit, that I don't go back to that yoke of bondage, that yoke of slavery, that yoke of oppression again. I am free in Jesus' name. Who the Son sets free is free in Jesus' name. And most of all, most important of all, I have a position as a son or daughter in the house of God, in my Father's house. He is a good Father. He can restore. He can renew my mind today. Lord, I'm just declaring right now, I want you to speak this over your life right now. I am making peace with my past, and I'm letting go so that I can move forward into the call God has for me in Jesus' name. Can you say amen to that? Come on, let's give God some praise today. Hallelujah. I want us to worship with the worship team. Listen, if you need prayer, come down. We'll pray with you. Or you just want to come and worship. Let's close out with some worship today.
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He's a ranch hand in a pinch, man. Hotter than the red on the cattle brand. Cause she's a gold digger with a quick trigger. A cast iron skillet swinging lid flipper. Now he's a double wide on the county line.

horseback. Now he's a buckskin, 15 hands, five-time team road champion,

This is WDWG Rocky Mount Wilson Tarboro. Welcome to the Sunday morning worship service of First Baptist Church in Wilson. They hope you experience the grace of God and the call of God in this service. And now, the morning worship service of First Baptist Church in Wilson.

0: Good morning, everyone. So I invite you now to join me in prayer as we go before the Lord. Holy God, you made us and you know us inside and out even better than we know ourselves. And you are calling us out into a hurting world that needs your love and your healing. As we seek to heal ourselves, let us be healers to those we meet. As we seek to grow and mature in you, let us be agents of growth and change in your world. Open our eyes to the vision that you have for our community and help us to join you in your transforming work. In Jesus' name we pray. Amen.
1: Our scripture for today is from Psalms 127. Verses 1 and 2. Unless the Lord builds the house, those who build it labor in vain. Unless the Lord guards the city, the guard keeps watch in vain. It is in vain that you rise up early and go late to rest, eating the bread of anxious toil, for he gives sleep to his beloved. Now, if you would, please turn in your hymn books to hymn number 1 and stand as we sing Holy, Holy, Holy.

0: there are any more kids that would like to join us up front, they can do so now. Yeah, the little baby does. Well, good morning. So I have a question. Have you ever gotten angry?
1: Yes.
0: Yes? What's your angry face? Can you show me your angry face? Is that a good angry face? Yeah. You don't want to make one? That's okay. So, name one thing that has made you angry. You want me to come back to you? Mm-hmm. Yeah, when you trip, maybe that makes you angry. What makes you angry?
1: People ignoring you.
0: Maybe when people ignore you, yeah. Yeah, sometimes siblings can make us angry.
2: When my baby brother screams.
1: Excuse me, I was talking.
0: Yeah, let's raise your hand. Yeah, when friends are mean to you, that can make you angry. And yeah, when maybe your baby sibling is screaming, that can make you angry. Yes, screaming bloody murder. Yeah.
2: She always does that.
0: Yeah, she always does that. Did you know that Jesus got angry?
1: What? Yes. How did they get angry? I don't know.
0: Well, I'll tell you. People were doing something in the church that they weren't supposed to, and they made it less about God and more about something else. And church is about worshiping God, right?
1: Mm-hmm.
0: Yeah. Yeah, they wanted to do what they wanted to do, and so that made Jesus very angry. Yeah, we want to do what is kind, like Jesus does. And so there are some things that we that should make us angry, right? Yeah, like maybe something that should make us angry is when something unfair happens. Or maybe something that makes us angry is when we see someone get bullied. Do you think those are things that should make us angry? Yeah, it makes them sad. So the important thing about when we get angry is not that we don't get angry, it's what we do about our anger. And so when we get angry, do you think Jesus hit people when he got angry?
1: No.
0: No. Do you think Jesus kicked when he got angry?
1: No.
0: Yeah. Do you think Jesus threw things when he got angry?
1: No, he doesn't.
0: He didn't throw things at people.
1: He didn't throw rocks.
0: He did not throw rocks. You're right.
1: He didn't.
0: Yeah, Jesus just flipped a table, and it didn't hit anyone, and he didn't do it to try and hit people.
1: If you did something bad.
0: Yeah, well, we're glad that it didn't hit anyone, because that would not be good. But when we get angry, it's important that we don't try and hurt other people with our anger. Like Jesus, when he got angry, we don't want to hurt other people because that's not great. But when we get angry, we can remember that God gave us all of our emotions, and all of our emotions are okay.
1: Mm-hmm. And hit them back.
0: Yeah, so we...
1: You get suspended if you do something wrong.
0: So will you pray with me? Let's pray. Dear God, I thank you that you give us all of our feelings, even anger. God, when we're angry, help us to be angry the right way and not to hurt other people. We know that we can do that because we can learn it from you. It's in your name I pray. Amen.

If you would notice that you have an insert in the bulletin that has the lyrics to our next worship song called Jesus Messiah, if you would stand and sing that along with us.

Pray with me, please. Gracious God, we thank you for your grace and mercy that you show us each day. May we find peace and comfort through your love. Please direct our use of these tithes and offerings to spread the good news of your holy word. In Jesus' name we pray. Amen.

the metaphor of driving out all that separates us from God continues with our anthem. The beautiful worship song that the band just did was more on a personal level, "Make Room in My Heart." Pepper Choplin's words expand it to the church, and I'd like to share a bit of the text before we sing. "Drive out self-ambition, cast out the petty things, break down the divisions and the conflict that they bring. Overturn the tables of our selfishness and greed. Break our hearts to minister to those in need. Jesus, clear the temple. Let your spirit fill this place. Immerse us in your power and transform us by your wondrous grace. Let this place be sacred where your healing may be found. Jesus, clear the temple. Make this holy ground."

The Lord be with you. I invite you to follow along as we're listening this morning from the second chapter of John's Gospel, John chapter 2, verses 13 through 25. The Passover of the Jews was near, and Jesus went up to Jerusalem. In the temple, he found people selling cattle, sheep, and doves, and the money changers seated at their tables. Making a whip of cords, he drove all of them out of the temple, both the sheep and the cattle. He also poured out the coins of the money changers and overturned their tables. He told those who were selling the doves, "Take these things out of here. Stop making my Father's house a marketplace." His disciples remembered that it was written, "Zeal for your house will consume me." The Jews then said to him, "What sign can you show us for doing this?" And Jesus answered them, "Destroy this temple, and in 3 days I will raise it up." The Jews then said, "This temple has been under construction for 46 years, and will you raise it up in 3 days?" But he was speaking of the temple of his body. After he was raised from the dead, his disciples remembered that he had said this, and they believed the scripture and the word that Jesus had spoken. When he was in Jerusalem during the Passover festival, many believed in his name because they saw the signs that he was doing. But Jesus, on his part, would not entrust himself to them, because he knew all people and needed no one to testify about anyone, for he himself knew what was in everyone. May God bless the reading and hearing of Holy Scripture. Will you pray with me? Holy and righteous God, we come before you today acknowledging that you are a God of justice, of passion, and deep abiding love. As we have heard the account of your son Jesus entering the temple courts, we are reminded that you care deeply about the spaces we designate as holy, but all the more the state of the hearts we bring into them. So Lord, in your mercy, cleanse us. Just as Jesus drove out the tables of greed and the noise of distraction, we ask that you enter the temples of our own lives today. Turn the tables of all that we have allowed to clutter our souls. Drive out the anxieties that take up the space meant for peace. Overturn the tables of self-interest that block our paths to genuine worship. Clear out the noise of the world so that we might hear the gentle whisper of your Holy Spirit. Lord, help us to remember. We confess, like the onlookers in Jerusalem, we often demand signs. We ask for proof of your presence while standing right in the middle of your grace. Forgive us for our spiritual amnesia. Help us to remember the sign you've already given, the temple of Christ's body destroyed for our sin but raised in 3 days by your power. May the reality of the resurrection be the foundation of our faith, requiring no further proof than the life that we live now in him. For Lord, you know what is in us. And the scripture tells us that Jesus knew what was in the human heart and did not need anyone to testify about it. Oh God, you see our secret hurts, our unvoiced longings, and the parts of ourselves we try to hide. We thank you that even though you know our frailty, you do not turn away. You remain committed to our restoration to you. So, Holy One, make this place, this church, a true house of prayer for all people. May we never become a marketplace of judgment or a site of exclusion. Instead, let our lives be a living testimony to the zeal of Christ, a zeal that seeks to protect the vulnerable and honor God above all else. Lord, we offer this prayer and those on our hearts in the name of the one who is the true temple, our Savior Jesus the Christ, the one who taught us to pray, saying, "Our Father, who art in heaven, hallowed be thy name. Thy kingdom come, thy will be done, on earth as it is in heaven. Give us this day our daily bread, and forgive us our trespasses, as we forgive those who trespass against us. And lead us not into temptation, but deliver us from evil. For thine is the kingdom, and the power, and the glory forever. Amen." Well, it wasn't a very big room, hardly really a room at all, more like a short, wide hallway with double doors on either end. A mirror.

doors. Well, they swung open into this green carpeted, pew packed room of the sanctuary. This little room with its sofa tables, its forgotten umbrellas and Bibles, an outdated copy of Open Windows, we called that little room the foyer. It wasn't until I was in college that I'd heard different words for it, though. I preached at a small country church right off of the paved road in some small county in Alabama, and that morning, as the pastor was introducing me as the preacher boy from the college, he reminded folks to sign up for the covered dish lunch, and he said, "Be sure to put your name and what you plan to bring on the list in the vestibule." Vestibule? That sounds like something you go see a doctor about getting cut off. A vestibule? Maybe it's a small stringed instrument. What's a vestibule? Then there was the old church where I went to hear a friend preach down around Auburn, Alabama. I think there may have been about a dozen people in that room, counting me, him, and the pastor. It was called Midway Baptist Church, and I remember that because I'd asked about it. It was in stained glass over the front door, said Midway. I said, "Why is it called Midway?" He said, "Well, it's about halfway between that church and halfway between that one." And at the end of my friend's sermon, the pastor gave his rote speech about how you join the church, become a Christian, be baptized, rededicating one's life to Christ, although I'm sure everybody in there had rededicated their life to Christ in the first pandemic. And then he told the folks there that after the service, they could come by and shake hands with my friend in the foyer. I thought maybe we had slipped into the French Quarter of Alabama. My favorite, though, was when I was given a tour of Shades Crest Baptist Church, the church where I would intern for the final semester that I was in college. The pastor there, my friend and mentor now, led me through the sanctuary, pointed out the stained glass windows there, the woodwork throughout the room, and the big pipes of the pipe organ, and then through the doors into what he called and what we call here the narthex, a word I would have thought belonged more in the world of entomology. That's the study of bugs, by the way. That is one big word I know. Of course, it's the word we generally use here at First Baptist to describe that walled-in area just outside of those doors, a word that these days means simply the entryway into a sanctuary, but it is a word rooted with a history connected to the place preserved for penitents, those coming for confession, repentance, candidates for baptism. Foyer. A vestibule, a foyer, a narthex, whatever you call it, it's the space of separation, the space between the outside world and the sanctuary. Of course, for my friends in the highest of liturgical architectural traditions, the room with the pews, etc., this isn't the sanctuary, while the area here with the pulpit and the lectern and the choir, this is the chancel. The sanctuary is the little bitty box way up in the chancel, where you keep the host. I tell them it's where Jesus lives. But now, why does this matter? Why does this matter? Because in many ways, I think it reflects the architectural layout of the temple in Scripture, of Herod the Great's temple in Jerusalem in the first century. The temple where we find ourselves this morning with Jesus having what seems to be a hissy fit about the animals and the money changers. Or the other Gospels put this scene toward the end of their narratives, you know, before the events of Holy Week. John's Gospel puts it right smack dab up here in the front, like it's setting the pace for the rest of the story. And we're told that the Passover of the Jews was near and Jesus went up to Jerusalem. You always go up to Jerusalem. It's a bit of theological geography. And there in the temple, he found people selling cattle and sheep and doves and the money changers seated at their tables. Now, already, I can hear what many of you were thinking. You've heard this story before. You know what's coming. So you're already picturing it, aren't you? You already see it. Jesus making a whip of cords as he drove all of them out of the temple, both the sheep and the cattle. Also poured out the coins of the money changers and overturned their tables. He told those selling doves, "Take these things, get on out of here. Stop making my Father's house a marketplace." We know what Jesus did. In fact, some of us use this very story as an excuse, as a reason to say, "Well, Jesus got mad once, so it's all right if I get mad too." But what may be more important here is where

Jesus did what he did. Now remember, I told you there are echoes of Herod's temple in the structure of modern sacred spaces or sanctuary buildings. That's because they have a sort of concentric sense of sacredness, of space to them. Herod's temple consisted of various courts that started from the outside of the temple and increasing, for the sake of explanation, sacredness as one moved further and further into the temple complex, toward the sanctuary, toward the most holy space, or as the King James says, the Holy of Holies. The most holy place was the most inner sanctuary where the Ark of the Covenant was supposed to be, but the menorah stood in its place. The most holy place was separated from the normal holy place by a veil or a curtain, and only the high priest was allowed to enter there one day a year on Yom Kippur, the Day of Atonement, in order to make a sacrifice for the people of Israel. The holy place, the one on the outside of that, was on the outer side of that dividing curtain and only accessible to the priest. Outside of this was the court of the priest, where the altar for daily and public sacrifices were located. It was there that the priest would offer sacrifices to God brought by those who had come seeking atonement according to the law and tradition. But just outside of that court of the priests was the court of Israel, and only Jewish men were allowed here. This is the first century. After all, they had a, say, less just view of women. But moving out from that court was the court of the women, where Jewish men and women were allowed to worship, but no Gentiles, no non-Jewish worshipers. They had their own court, the largest of them all, to accommodate the mass of proselytes, of converts, and the curious during festivals like Passover. A place where the Jews and the Gentiles alike could mingle together, come together in the literal house of God. A place set aside as a sort of transition from the ways of the world outside to the presence of God inside. The court of the Gentiles. It's here where our story takes place, here in this largest area of the temple compound, where Jesus confronts the money changers and drives out the animals. But why? Sure, he told them to take these things out of here, stop making my father's house a marketplace, but they were allowed to be there. In fact, the book of Deuteronomy says it's a good thing to make sure there's opportunity for people who come from far away to be able to change their money and buy their proper sacrifices, because who knows, if you left Wilmington with two doves and hoping to make it to Raleigh, they may not make it. They were allowed to be there. They were performing a service to those who had come to worship, those who were in need of unblemished sacrifices, those who needed to exchange their currency so that they could pay the temple tax, purchase the sacrificial animals to use the approved currency of the temple system and not that heathen coinage of the Romans. And this is Passover, after all, and pilgrims were coming from all corners of the empire, and the temple could only trade in one currency. They had to change their money. Now, I've been there. Like, the first time I flew to another country on my own, I landed in the Schiphol Airport in Amsterdam, and I knew if I was going to get from the airport to my Airbnb that I was going to need to turn American dollars into euros. And thankfully, there were signs that pointed to machines that would let me do that. Or the first time we traveled to China in 2015, needing to turn our American dollars into Chinese yuan. The first thing we did after they picked us up and took us to the hotel was our guy took me down to the front desk to exchange our money. Money changers were a necessity. A necessity in the temple, a much needed presence for those who had come to worship in the inner courts, and those who were selling the animals were doing their part to ensure that these pilgrims had the proper blemish-free animals to sacrifice. It was all in the service of the temple machinery, the religious mechanisms that made temple worship, especially during festivals like Passover, possible. But I wonder if you've noticed the problem. I wonder if you've noticed the problem yet. Now, you may be leaning on the whole, well, it's because, Chris, they turned the temple into a commercial operation. And while I don't think that's wrong, I don't think that's all that's wrong. Because remember where all of this is happening? Remember where all of this is happening inside of the temple? It's the court of the Gentiles, the place where Jews and Gentiles come together
in the temple, the court between the outside world and the inner workings of the temple, the mercy seat of God. This is happening in the foyer, in the vestibule, in the narthex of the temple. It's the trappings of what keeps the religious machinery going, and it's all happening where most of the people come together, where the most people are being exposed to even an inkling of the presence of God. This marketplace is a demonstrating to all of those who enter one very clear message. The religious machinery that you see around you, and only those for whom it works, are important. In other words, it's not just that people were buying and selling animals or exchanging money in the temple. It was that they were doing it in the very place that demonstrated the brokenness of the system, its failure to fulfill its purpose. Some time ago, a friend of mine told me about a church that she and her husband had visited. When they arrived, they were greeted in the foyer by two ushers, I guess, who informed her that she was not properly dressed to enter the sanctuary, but don't worry, we keep a box of real big sweaters over here in the corner. You can wear one of those before you go into worship. They kept these sweaters in a closet for visitors who didn't dress correctly, I'm assuming always women. It was in the space between the world outside and their holy place, where they sent this clear message to my friend: you don't belong here unless you are already one of us. It's a message that communicates that the doctrines and machinery of religion are more important than its mission, that those already on the inside have the upper hand. That's a message so many of us send, whether intentionally or not, a message that says that what we have belongs only to those of us who already have it. That others may observe, visit from time to time, but they will come around and become like us, believe like us, behave like us, or they'll never be one of us. And I think that's what's really at the heart of Jesus' anger, of his actions in the temple, why his disciples remembered that it was written, "Zeal for your house will consume me." It wasn't simply a love for the temple, it's desire for its purity that caused Jesus to strike out against the money changers and the merchants in the court of the Gentiles. It was the blatant ways in which such activities failed the true mission of God. The way such actions were so inwardly focused on the mechanisms of the religion and its institutions that they failed to do the one thing that the people of God have always been called to do since Abram was called by God way back in Genesis: to bless the nations. The temple supposedly held space for the Gentiles, for the nations, but it was otherwise occupied by the mechanisms and the business of those already on the inside. The temple was a shell of what it was supposed to be. And so Jesus didn't cleanse it. He rejected it. In a single act of protest, Jesus showed what God had protested from the beginning. Way back when the people of Israel wanted to build God a temple, God refused, reminding the people that God is not to be held down or tied down or held back or kept in a box, but that God was a God for the whole of humanity, the whole of creation. But when you build a box, when you build a system, an institution, a religion in which to keep God, the problem inevitably arises that you will either forget to let God out of that box or to let others inside of it. And you can get too caught up in the machinery of the religion and lose sight of the true calling of God, the call to love God and others as yourself. I think that's why Jesus sort of reorients the word temple in the exchange that comes after. The Jews said to him, "What sign can you give us for doing all this?" We're a little ticked off. "Jesus, what sign can you give us?" And Jesus said, "Well, destroy this temple and in 3 days I'll raise it up." And they looked around at each other. "Jesus, you don't understand. It took 46 years to build this, and you're going to rebuild it in 3 days? The writer of the gospel says he was speaking of the temple of his body. And after he was raised from the dead, his disciples remembered that he had said this, and they believed the scripture and the word that Jesus had spoken.
the Jews of the fourth gospel see John, and they still think it's all about the building, all about the system, all about the institution, the literal brick and mortar, the programs and services, the sacrifices and the songs, the incense and the offerings. But Jesus is speaking about something more, something higher, something more corporeal, his very flesh and blood, the true temple and dwelling place of God. For it is in the embodiment of Christ that we see the fullness of God, the fullness of God's mission, the fullness of what it means to love God and others, even to the point of death. In Christ's body, in our own bodies, we see the temple of God, the means by which God's mission is carried out in the world. It's not a building or an institution that can so easily be corrupted by the ways and whims of our preferences, our comforts, and our ignorance. Sometimes those things must be torn down, rejected, destroyed, in order that new things may grow, new life may spring forward, so resurrection can happen. Sometimes we have to tear down those things that we've put in our own way. Even those things we think are getting the job done, those things, systems, programs, customs, and traditions that we believe are God's work, but may in fact be keeping that work from being done in the world. Sometimes, friends, we have to turn the tables, turn them completely over and upside down, and realize that there is so much more to what we've been called to do, so much more to the work of the church than buildings and traditions and budgets and customs. So much more. And cultural expectations and proper behaviors. Because sometimes we have to turn the table so we can see, so we can remember that at the core of all of this, the real reason for any of this, is the ultimate call of God to bless the nations, to care for each other, to welcome strangers, to feed the hungry, to clothe the naked, to comfort the afflicted, and to love God and each other. Will you pray with me? Lord Jesus Christ, Son of God, have mercy on us. Have mercy on us, Lord, for we are sinners. And we know, Lord, by your love and grace, that we can be made whole and restored to you. Forgive us, O God, whenever we allow things like institutions to be in our way of loving you. When we put things in our own ways, God, that keep us from doing the work that you call us to. And Lord, encourage us that even when we trip over ourselves, even when we are, Lord, consumed by these other things, you still love us and you still call us. So help us to hear the voice of your Spirit calling us this morning. Lord, call to us, remind us of who you are and who it is you call us to be, not only as individuals, but as your church. Move among us, Holy Spirit. Give us ears to hear what you would have us to hear, so that we will do what you would have us to do. So God, we may be the people you'd have us to be. We pray this in the name of Christ our Lord. Amen. And now if you'll stand as you're able and join us in singing our final hymn, hymn 285, God of Grace and God of Glory.

Friends, as you go out from this place into the world to which Christ calls us, I think it might be colder than it was when you came in here. But also, may you go living into the truth of God's call, being guided by the Holy Spirit, and remember always that God loves you and there's nothing you can do about it. So friends, what will we do about that? Let's pray together. Holy God, go now with us from this place that we have shared in this time of worship. Guide our feet, guide our steps, guide our thoughts, guide our words and our actions, oh God, that we may be a faithful witness to you and your gospel to all of those whose paths we cross. It's in your holy name we pray.

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2: Hello, it's Pastor Stephen Duncan here. I want to say thank you for joining Webb's Chapel Baptist Church today for the service. I pray that you are blessed today. 1 Kings chapter 17. I want to welcome you here this morning. You could have gone anywhere, but you came to church. Amen. That's good. Amen. So 1 Kings chapter 17. I want to stop for just a minute and say thank you for all those who helped out with the event. I don't know what we did differently this year, but we need to do that every year, minus the heat. Darnell and I were discussing the kind of everything afterwards, and I think this year we prayed with more people. We had more conversations than we have ever had in the past years. And maybe it was because it was so hot, people didn't want to run from us. They wanted to run to us because we had fans and cold water. But we saw a real uptick in the, of course, just the opportunity to pray with people and talk with them. And so I thank you. If you were a part of that, thank you. It was successful in my eyes. And I believe each heart and mind that was touched and prayed for, it will be successful as well. So we're grateful for that. In 1 Kings chapter 17, we continue our sermon series, Unshaken, Standing for God in a Compromising World. And so in verse number 2, if you can, stand with me for the reading of God's Word. We'll start in verse 2. We covered verse 1 last week, and so we'll jump into verse 2. It says, "Then the word of the Lord came to him, saying, 'Get away from here and turn eastward and hide by the brook Cherith, which flows into Jordan, and will be there that you shall drink from the brook, and I have commanded the ravens to feed you there.' So he went and did according to the word of the Lord, for he went and stayed by the brook of Cherith, which flows into Jordan. The ravens brought him bread and meat in the morning and bread and meat in the evening, and he drank from the brook. And it happened after a while that the brook dried up because there had been no rain in the land." Let us pray. Heavenly Father, Lord, we just thank you so much for this opportunity to be back in your house, to be back together. And Lord, I just thank you for this time that we can come. Lord, I just thank you for an air-conditioned building. And Lord, I thank you for the opportunity to be back together, to worship you, to lift up your name, to make much of the name of Jesus. And so, Lord, I pray that today we do that. And Lord, I pray that you calm my nerves. Lord, help me to preach as a dying man to dying people, Father, for that's all I am. And Lord, I pray that you just have your will in your way. Lord, let any idle words just fall to the ground. Lord, let your name be magnified, and we'll be very careful to give you thanks, honor, and glory, for it's in Jesus' name. Amen and amen. You may be seated. Most believers, most Christians expect that obedience will lead to an immediate blessing, visibility, and even success. We assume that following God faithfully, that life should become easier. Yet some of the most difficult seasons of a Christian's life come immediately after the greatest acts of obedience. And so now let's review just a little bit. Last week we saw that Elijah had been called out. We didn't get a lot of background on him. We just know that God came to him and sent him. So here, Elijah, a Tishbite, is coming before the most powerful man in the land. I mean, come on now. He is coming before the President Trump of Israel. Okay. And he's telling him that because you have sinned, because you have allowed the worship of Baal and married Jezebel and done all of these things, God is withholding the rain from the land. Now, the reason that was important is because the prophet Baal was to be the god over rain, the god over fertility, and the god over all these things. And so it was showing and giving proof that God was sovereign over their God that they created. And so imagine with me for just a minute, you're Elijah. You just stood before Ahab and said, listen, buddy, by the word of the Lord, you'll not see any rain upon this land because you've sinned, because you have brought this divine judgment upon the nation. Now imagine being Elijah walking away from there, knowing that he's got God's hand upon him. And in the following words, God says what? You better get out of here. Now, wait a minute. Now, how many times do we get up on the mountaintop and we want to sit down? Right? We get up there on the mountaintop where things are good and life is nice and we want to just sit down. We want to hang out for a little while. But God says, I need you to get out from here. I need you to go. Now you can imagine Elijah being a man of a very quick obedience, is thinking in his mind while obeying the Lord, thinking, man, what in the world? See, Israel had abandoned the Lord and embraced Baal worship, and he had just went and confronted the king. And then God says, you need to get away from here and get to a hidden place where I'm going to teach you some lessons. See, God sustains his servants in seasons of obedience by providing exactly what they need in unexpected ways. And so how does God sustain his servants in seasons of obedience? I'm going to give you four ways, and then we're going to head to Bojangles. Number one, God sustains his servants in seasons of obedience right here in verse 2 by leading them into seasons of separation. See, God was saying, now, you've done well. And the word of the Lord comes to Elijah. He instructs him to then leave the public arena and hide by the brook of Cherith. God removes his prophet from the spotlight and puts him in isolation so that he can begin to prepare him for the next step. Throughout scripture, God does this often to prepare his servants. He's done it with Moses when Moses spent time in Midian. David spent time in the wilderness. Paul spent time in Arabia. And even Jesus spent time in isolation. It's kind of like God was saying, listen, I need you to get away from all these other things because I'm going to teach you a few things. Because what happens is a lot of times when we're on the mountaintop and things are going really well and life is a joy, why, we don't feel like we need to learn anything, do we? Why, we're creme de creme. We're good. Much like if you know a lot about football, when it's getting close to the Super Bowl and your quarterback it's 75-0 and the coach pulls the quarterback out and you're like, no, man, leave him in there. I want to get him stats. But what is the coach doing? He's pulling him out because he wants him to watch. He wants him to watch. He wants him to learn what it looks like from the sidelines. Amen. So he's pulling Elijah into isolation. He's saying, I'm going to teach you some things. And I can only teach them to you in isolation, away from all the worldly things, away from all the distractions, and away from everything that you're used to having and depending on. Now, remember, it would have kind of made sense to some of us Americans if he had said, Elijah, go down by the River Jordan. That would make sense. That's a flowing river. You're good to go. You could fish out of it. There's a lot of things you can do on the River Jordan, but he didn't do that. He sent him where? The Brook of Cherith. What is the Brook of Cherith then? The brook is only a brook until the rain runs out. But where was the brook running to? The brook was feeding into Jordan. But he didn't tell him to go to Jordan. Where did he tell him to go? He told him to go to Brook of Cherith. Sometimes God uses these hidden seasons to deepen our faith. Do not mistake that God's preparation is his rejection. He's taken him to a place where he can learn. Not only does he sustain him through that, but he sustains him by providing through unexpected means. God promises that the ravens will bring Elijah bread and meat morning and evening, and the Lord chooses an unlikely source for that provision. So he provides through unexpected means. Now, if you can imagine for just a moment, Elijah is Jewish. What is a raven? It's what It's an unclean bird. All right, now hold on a minute. Now, you're Elijah. God's telling you to get away and get into isolation, and then he's telling you that he's going to use an unclean vessel to bring you your food. Now, wait a minute, Lord. This is an unclean bird. Elijah's going to have to get over his tradition. He's going to have to get over all the thoughts that he has. All the parameters he's put around God are about to be removed. God can only do if, wait a minute, God can do as he sees. And he can even use an unclean vessel to bring about his word. Y'all are supposed to say amen right there. An unclean vessel to bring about his word. And so he's got to get over this idea that this bird is going to bring him food and he's going to eat it. See, the same God who fed Israel with manna, multiplied the widow's oil, and fed thousands with new loaves and fishes in the New Testament is now providing with whatever means he chooses. And you can imagine, here's Elijah. He don't have DoorDash, and he certainly doesn't have Uber. What has God done to Elijah? God has made Elijah fully dependent upon him. Because he's not near, he's not close enough to the river to say, well, if God don't come through, I can go fishing. He's not close enough to the city where he can say, I can go steal some bread. He's far enough where he's got to be dependent on God. He's providing through these unexpected means. There's a nice little illustration, and you may have heard this story, but do me a favor. Act like it's the first time, okay? There was a little old lady and an atheist lived side by side. This little old lady used to come out, and she would pray Ralph every morning, Lord, supply my needs for the day. Lord, supply my needs for the day. I just need some food. I need some water. I need some provisions for the day. God, give me my provisions for today. Lord, provide for me. And this atheist used to mock her, look over there and said, how silly. Why don't you go down to Department of Social Services? Why don't you go sign up for this? Why do you pray to God? There is no God. She come out one morning and she said, God, I'm hungry. She was broken. She was hungry. She was thirsty. She said, God, I need you. I need some food. I need some water. God, I need you. This atheist is next door. Listen, he said, I'm gonna show that old lady up today. So he goes down to the Piggly Wiggly and he starts buying all these groceries. He gets all of them up. He puts them on her porch. He goes and hides in the bush and watches for her. She comes out. She sees all them groceries and she says, thank you, Jesus. Thank you, Lord. Thank you for providing for me. Thank you, Jesus. Thank you. He pops out of the bush and says, aha! God didn't do that. I did. God didn't provide nothing for you. I bought every bit of them. And she said, I'm sorry. Hold on. She said, thank you, Jesus, for providing this food. And Lord, thank you for making the devil pay for it. See, the Lord will use unexpected means to provide your way. See, we spend far too many times trying to figure out how God's going to do it when we're trying to figure out the mind of God. But he says, I need you to get there. Believers must not limit God on his provisions or his methods. Sometimes we have preferred methods, right? But God has his way and his will. Here's something else I want you to see here. Then the word of the Lord came to him saying, get away from here and turn eastward and hide by the brook of Cherith. And it will be that you shall drink from the brook, and I have commanded the ravens to feed you there. Why is that important? Because he told Elijah where to go, and he said, there. Now, let's just take for an example, Elijah was to just keep on going. Would God have still fed him? No. The birds would have dropped the food off right where God told him to drop the food off. He needed to be obedient to where God had sent him. See, that's where sometimes we get a little nervous when we get into church and start talking about trusting God's will. If God tells you to go somewhere, then that's where you need to go. And that's where he's going to provide for you. That's where he's going to help you. That's where he's going to grow you. That's where he's going to get you up to your mountain. That's where he's going to bring you through your valley. But as long as you're not doing and going where he's going, all you're going to do is wander in the wilderness. That's why we have so many folks just wandering in the wilderness and not following after what God has called them to do, because they're too busy wandering around in the wilderness when they know where they're supposed to have been. He not only sustains through unexpected means, but he sustains through teaching daily dependence. See, Elijah receives provisions every morning and every evening. God doesn't provide a year's worth of supply. He provides morning and night. I thought about this the other day when we were getting Hudson's Hot Pockets there. I don't know if y'all know anything about Hudson, but Hudson likes Hot Pockets. I don't know where he puts them all, but he likes Hot Pockets. But there's a big old pack of them, so he said, we might as well get them. I got to thinking, I said, if we bought the whole freezer section out, he would have it eaten a week. And I got to thinking, man, I got a point in my sermon about that. If God gave us everything that we needed for the year, we'd probably lose it, because we would become not dependent upon him because we already had it. God was teaching him daily dependence upon him. Now, this is stretching the theological strings, okay? You can disagree with me. That's fine. I'm not even going to argue with this one. But with the time it would have taken the ravens to have flown back and forth and back and forth, could it have been that the ravens were taking the food from the king's palace? Just an idea. It's not there. Just an idea that God would use unexpected means to take care of his people. Now, could God have supernaturally? Absolutely. And I believe he could have. But I believe it would have been even more fun to know that it was coming from the king's table. Because, by the way, I don't believe that the ravens were bringing him leftovers. I think he was bringing them good meat, fresh meat, morning and night. See, many of us get discouraged when we don't have everything that we want right away, but God promises sufficient grace for what? Today. Faith grows one day at a time. Not only does he sustain them that way, but he sustains them through redirecting them through changing circumstances. Eventually, the brook dries up because there's no rain in the land. The place God used to sustain Elijah is no longer sufficient. Throughout Scripture, we see that God frequently moves his servants from one assignment to another. Abraham left Ur. Israel left Egypt. Paul went from city to city according to God's direction. But what held them together was God did not allow them to fall to their circumstances. He kept them to keep following him no matter what it is. Your circumstances should not direct your obedience to God. When God allowed the brook to dry up, it didn't mean that God had abandoned him. It just meant that he was preparing him for the next stage. See, a lot of times we get comfortable. Can I say that in a Baptist church? We get comfortable. And then God starts to bend us. Can I tell you something, church? I love you. I love you, but what I'm about to say is probably true of a lot of people that aren't here today or no longer in church, shall we? Shall we put it that way? Is that the politically correct thing? Usually when God starts bending us, is when a lot of us run away. Because we want the blessings. We want the good stuff. We just don't want to follow through in obedience. Amen. I love you, church, but that's the problem. Is God wants full dependence on Him. He doesn't want us to just consider Him on Sunday. He wants us to live daily for Him. And He wants us to go where He sends us. There are people here under the sound of my voice right now, while you're on your mountaintop. And praise God for it. Amen. I'm not trying to say you need to run off the mountain as quickly as possible. As long as God's got you there and He wants you to stay there, stay on the mountain. Amen. But when the brook dries up, don't hang out next to the brook thinking it's going to replenish. Get up and go to that next stage. And maybe you're here today and you're in the valley. Can I tell you what makes a valley? Two mountains. Do you know what don't grow on top of a mountain? Not much. You know what grows in the valley? Everything. Not much grows on the mountaintop. It's good to be up there. It's good to be up on top of the mountain and just shout joy, but you know, if you're going to grow, you're going to go down in the valley. So how does God sustain His servants? He leads them through seasons of separation. He provides them unexpected means. He teaches them daily dependence. And He redirects them through challenging circumstances. But as I close today, I want to say this. The story of Elijah ultimately points beyond him. Elijah sat by a brook and depended upon God for bread, and Jesus came as the bread of life. Elijah was sustained by ravens, and Jesus was sustained by the Father as He walked the path of perfect obedience. Elijah hid in the wilderness because of God's judgment on sin. Jesus went to the cross to bear it. See, the life of Elijah ultimately points to Jesus, the one who was coming to fulfill all things. See, at Calvary, it appeared that all provisions had ceased. The crowds were mocking Him. His disciples had taken off. Darkness covered the whole land. It looked like abandonment, but it was God's greatest provision. He was providing His Son as a sacrifice for you and I. The darkest day in history should be the brightest day for the Christian. Because without that, we stand men most pitiful. Your greatest proof that God will sustain you as a Christian is that empty tomb. I may not know what tomorrow holds, but I know who's in tomorrow. I may not know exactly what's going to happen the day after the next, but I do know who does know. And listen, has anybody ever flown a plane? Have you really? Hot diggity dog, we got to talk after service. My dream is to be, I want to get into a cockpit. Now, how many of y'all would like to get in the cockpit of a big old Boeing 747? Yes, sir. Yes, sir. That would be so cool. But Christian, let me tell you what I'm not going to do. I'm not going to get in that cockpit and start telling that pilot what to do. Why? Because that pilot knows what he's doing. That pilot's been trained. That pilot knows what buttons to push, what levers to pull, and so on and so forth. The problem isn't always, well, we're far away from God. The problem is you're spending far too much time trying to tell God what to tell you, when you really just need to be observing. Follow His example. And say, Lord, You want me to go tell somebody about Jesus that I've never met? I do. Lord, You want me to go give to people that have less than me? I do. Lord, You want me to go help my neighbor on a day that's 105 degrees outside? I do. Lord, You want me to follow You daily with everything in me, with all my heart, my soul, my mind, and my body? I do. Lord, will You take care of me? I will. See, the problem is this. We've created a God that don't exist. The God of the Bible says, follow me, and I'll give you rest. Pick up your cross and follow me. And that's what we have to commit to doing. So no matter whether you're on the mountain or in the valley, continue to follow. Heavenly Father, we thank you for this day, Lord. We thank you for this time. God, I know that you're with us today. And Lord, I know that many of us may be on our mountaintop when some of us may even be in the valley right now. God, I know that some of us may even be in the wilderness, walking around trying to figure out, where do I need to go? What do I need to do? When God, you've already told them, come. Come unto me, all those who need rest, and I'll give you rest. Father, I pray now, Lord, for those that are here that maybe don't have a relationship with you, that today be the day that they say, you know what? I'm done wandering around in the wilderness trying to make sense of life. I want to come to the one who created life. And so, Father, I pray, Lord, that today be the day that they say, hey, I'm giving up. I'm going to come to Jesus. Maybe there's a Christian here, Lord, that's on the mountaintop. And God, they know that the longer they stay up there, the more comfortable they're going to get. But God, it's down in the valley where we begin to grow. And so, Father, help us, Lord. Lord, for the ones that are in the valley, and maybe the valley's tough. Maybe it's barren. Maybe things aren't going so well. God, I pray that you encourage them and remind them that you're the God of creation, the God of Abraham, Jacob, and Isaac. You're the one who breathed life into Adam. You're the one who was there the day that they were born, the day that they'll die, Lord, and you'll be there the day that they step into eternity. Father, help us to understand that it's through our obedience to you that we can truly have joy in this life. Father, I love you and I thank you. Lord, I ask these things in the most precious name of Jesus. It's his name we pray. Amen and amen. Y'all stand with me as we...
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Back in the day, Potts Farm was a place to go. Load a truck up, hit the dirt road. Jump the barbed wire, spread the word. Light the bonfire and call the girls. King in the can and the Marlboro man. Jack and Jim were a few good men. Where you learn how to kiss and cuss and fight too. Better watch out for the boys in blue. And all this small town, he said, she said. Ain't it funny how rumors spread? Like I know something y'all don't know. Man, that talk is getting old. You better mind your business, man. Watch your mouth. Before I have to knock that loud mouth out. I'm tired of talking, man. Y'all ain't listening. Them old dirt

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I wish I'd told my brother how much I loved him before he went off to war. 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

The National Weather Service in Raleigh has issued a severe thunderstorm warning for southwestern Nash County, east central Wake County, southwestern Wilson County, northeastern Johnston County, until 4:30 p.m. At 3:40 p.m., severe thunderstorms were located along a line extending from Zeebolan to 11 miles west of Bailey to near Clayton, moving east at 20 miles per hour. Hazard, 60 miles per hour wind gusts. Source, radar indicated. Impact, expect damage to roofs, siding, and trees. Locations impacted include Zeebolan, Bailey, Wendell, Kenley, Middlesex, Sims, Emmett, Buckhorn Reservoir, and Flowers. This includes the following highways: Interstate 95 between mile markers 121 and 116. North Carolina Highway 264 between mile markers 20 and 38. For your protection, move to an interior room on the lowest floor of a building. Repeating, a severe thunderstorm warning has been issued until 4:30 p.m. for the following counties in North Carolina: Johnston, Nash, Wake, and Wilson.

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0: From the Cox Auto Salvage and Metal Recycling Studio, here for you since 1962. 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
1: It's Sunday afternoon, and it's time for the man keeping real country music alive. 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

Well, hello, everybody. Welcome to another Sunday right here with Real Country with Russ Varnell right here on the Big Dog. We're having a little bit of technical difficulties today here at the station. And, man, got a whole script worked out of about 53 songs to play you and tie it all in. But I'm going to have to change, maybe have to change about 53 songs around. I don't know. But anyway, we're going to do our best to make it all work for you. I'll tell you what, y'all. Oh, my goodness gracious. Great balls of fire. I think I woke up on the wrong side of the bed today. You ever done that, guys? Well, thank you for keeping us tuned in out there, y'all. And, boy, it is crunch time. And I have, man, I've been doing everything I can to try to make it work out here. But anyway, oh, man, like I said, if you requested songs or there's an event that happened in country music, I may have to change it around and catch it next week because I don't know what we're going to do here. But a little bit different. Let's go ahead and get this started. And I may need one of these drinks right here. I was going to start with a different Webb Pierce song, but here's Webb Pierce, the Wondering Boy, and There Stands the Glass. Give me one of them.

0: Oh, that is a great Fair and Young right there, y'all. Yeah. That is a great Webb Pierce. Excuse me. We got Fair and Young coming up. I am working on this computer right here, y'all, trying to get everything worked out here for y'all today on Real Country. I know y'all say, well, Russ, now what are you talking about there? But anyway, I always pick my show out and have it all planned out and everything. So anyway, I just having to change directions a little bit. We're going to see if this will work right here. I've been talking to my technical guru, a bunch of technical gurus today, and we'll see if this works. I don't know if it will, but I sure hope it will. We played the great Webb Pierce right there, y'all, doing There Stands a Glass, and I tell you what, I might need one of them myself. Oh, Lordy. But, you know, Webb Pierce started out at the Louisiana Hayride, y'all, and ended up being a member of the Grand Ole Opry and a member, of course, of the Country Music Hall of Fame, and deservedly so. And if you ever go to Nashville to the Hall of Fame, you'll see Webb car and there, that Pontiac that has all the guns and all the lights and everything on it, and has a saddle. And man, Nudie made that Pontiac for Webb Pierce in there. And if you drive by in Nashville, where Webb Pierce used to live, you'll see that guitar shaped swimming pool that was on a lot of Webb Pierce's albums and all kinds of good stuff there, y'all. And right along with Webb Pierce on the Louisiana Hayride was a guy right here that we said that was him, but he's coming up right now. Was a great fairing Young, and I think this will play. Let's see, we're gonna try it out. Y'all let me know if it works. If it don't, we'll play you a different Farron song. Here's Farron Young and the Country Deputies.
1: Well, I didn't I went home and I cause you no trouble.
2: Told me lies, things to come.
1: And bartender,
2: faint
1: just forget
2: like
1: that glass of
2: beer.
1: And I'm sorry.
0: Oh, I tell you what, give us just a second. We're trying to get it all worked out here with them technical difficulties, ladies and gentlemen. Oh, man, I appreciate every one of y'all for tuning us in today. We are having a good time out there. I hope y'all are having a good time. And tell me where you are and how you're listening to us today. We'd love to hear from you. That is for sure, ladies and gentlemen. Let's try this one more time and see if it works. Here's a great Farron Young, y'all.

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And I'll tell you what. Oh, Lord. I have been working trying to get everything settled and situated here for about an hour before I got here. But things have been a little bit of a mess. I think we've got a computer screen that is on the blink here, and it's not going to come back to life no matter what I do, y'all. And I think I called the technician. He said, it wasn't you, Russ. I think it's down. And I just didn't know about it until I got here, until I called somebody about 5 minutes to five. Oh, Lord, I tell you what. We heard Webb Pierce do There Stands a Glass, and we heard Farron Young going to get his baby out of the bar. And don't you know that Farron Young and Webb Pierce all started on the Louisiana Hayride? And so did the Wilburn Brothers, y'all, Teddy and Dole. And, man, let's play your Wilburn Brothers song right here, y'all. I tell you what, I may do this. I'm going to tie one on tonight. Here's the Wilburn Brothers, guys.

Oh, that is Teddy and Dole, the Wilburn brothers right there. Well, I'm going to tie one on tonight, and I may before the night's over with here. Oh, Lord, I tell you what. Oh, man, it's bad when your computer screen has just gone black, y'all, and it's just a blink. And I thank the technician this morning that came in, knew about it, but I think he forgot I was doing a show today. And so anyway, didn't find out until I got here. So I am looking at a dark screen, but we're going to figure this out, y'all. And just changing up, I had a lot of different songs playing, but we're going to have to substitute some of them. So if you hear something that you say, Russ, now you know you played it. Well, yeah, I know. But there ain't nothing I can do about it. We're having fun, though. We just heard from the Wilburn Brothers. Let's tie it all in, because I was going to tie that in with a Loretta Lynn song. And I tell you what, we're still going to tie it in with a Loretta Lynn song. Let's hear one from the Coal Miner's Daughter. And just looking at it, boy, it is hard to pick which Loretta Lynn song that we'd love to hear, because there's so many great ones, y'all. I don't think there's a bad one. And Loretta Lynn is in the Country Music Hall of Fame and the Kentucky Hall of Fame as well, y'all. And in the Nashville Songwriters Hall of Fame as well. And, man, I had a cool song picked out, but this is a cool one too, boy. It don't get much cooler than this, and this is about what I feel like right now. But here is Loretta Lynn and all the Coal Miners right here, y'all, with if you've been messing with her man, you about to go to Fifth City, and I wouldn't want to do that, especially with Loretta. She was a tough one. Here's the Coal Miner's Daughter, Miss Loretta Lynn.

Oh, that is the coal miner's daughter, Miss Loretta Lynn, and all the coal miners right there, y'all. I tell you what, it don't get much better than that. Oh, love some Loretta Lynn. You know, I got to see Loretta, oh, in person several different times at the Grand Ole Opry, and then also at the State Fair right here in Raleigh, North Carolina, right down the road a little bit. And, man, I tell you what, Loretta was always great. Never, I tell you what, I saw her several times, and every time it would send chills up my spine when she would come out singing Coal Miner's, the Coal Miner's Daughter, man. It was just, it was like a honky-tonk religious experience, y'all, that is for sure. And, man, if you ever saw her, then you know exactly what I'm talking about right here, y'all. And you can't talk about Loretta Lynn and not think about Mr. Conway Twitty, her longtime, one of her longtime duet partners. Let's get a song from Conway. We get a lot of requests for Conway Twitty on Real Country with Russ Varney right here on The Big Dog. And here is one of the ones we got a request for last week and just ran out of time, but let's get it on tonight. Here's Conway Twitty and all the Twitty Birds in tight-fitting jeans, son.

Oh, that is a late, great Conway Twitty right there. Y'all doing tight-fitting jeans. Like I said, we're having a little bit of a challenging evening here with a little bit of technical difficulties. And right before Conway, we had a Loretta Lynn right there, y'all. And before that, we had the Wilburn Brothers. And Wilburn Brothers were really tied into Loretta Lynn because they own the music publishing company, Surefire Music, that Loretta Lynn published all of her big songs with. And they really helped Loretta Lynn, the Wilburn Brothers did. And on their television show for many, many years, Loretta Lynn was the female vocalist on every episode for a long, long time till she became a superstar. Even after she did, she still was a female vocalist on there for a long time. And the guy that really helped Loretta Lynn out and as well, and sometimes gets overlooked. If you ever see the Loretta Lynn movie, Coal Miner's Daughter, starring Sissy Spacek, you'll see that in that movie, they had the great Ernest Tubb in that movie. He played the part of himself, played Ernest Tubb in the movie. I mean, who else could be Ernest Tubb, right? Well, anyway, Ernest helped get Loretta started, got her on the Grand Ole Opry, put her on the Ernest Tubb Midnight Jamboree. If you saw my television show today, you saw me on the old Ernest Tubb Midnight Jamboree with Stonewall Jackson. But here is the great Ernest Tubb, who was Loretta Lynn's first duet partner. They did Sweet Thing and Mr. and Mrs. Used to Be and so many other great classic country duets before she ever got around to singing with Conway Twitty. Before she ever met Conway, she was Ernest Tubb's duet partner. Here is the great Ernest Tubb doing a duet that is a very rare recording right here, one we've never played before. Man, this is great. Here's Ernest Tubb with the great George Jones doing a song written by the great Roger Miller, a big hit for Ernest, Half of Mine. But here's Ernest and George Jones to do it together. Check this out.

Well, that is the great Ernest Tubb, along with the great George Jones right there, y'all. Well, I've got half a mind to leave you, but only half a mind to go. All right, as Ernest Tubb would say. We got a lot of people listening to us tonight, and boy, we sure appreciate that, y'all. And I love every one of y'all. And, man, I got to say a very special hello to a good old friend of mine. I tell you what, I used to work with her out when I was working in Greenville, North Carolina. Been right many years ago now, but still think the world of her. And she's my sister from another mister out there, Miss Tennille Autry and William Autry, listening to us out in Greenville, North Carolina tonight. I sure appreciate that, Tennille and William. And we got to give a big shout out to their daughter, Miss Anna Autry, and her whole team out there, y'all. She plays for the Pitt County Girls Softball team, and I think she's number 19, and they're playing. I tell you what, man, they are big time, because they are playing on ESPN Plus tomorrow night, y'all, in Warner Robins, Georgia, and we want to wish them all the success in the world. So Anna Autry and William and Tennille, thank y'all, and Anna, go get them, and I hope you do good in that game. I hope y'all come back with a big old trophy. We're proud of it. We'll be tuning in tomorrow night and wish you all the luck in the world, y'all, because nothing can stop our love for our hometown folks. Just like Anna Autry right there on ESPN Plus. Thank you, Anna. And thank all y'all for tuning us in tonight. We just heard from George Jones and the great Ernest Tubb, y'all, and doing a song that the great Roger Miller wrote. Let's go back and play your Roger Miller song. Another one that Roger wrote. Let's hear two Roger Miller songs back to back, y'all. Here's a great one right here. One he wrote with George Jones. Yeah.

0: Oh, that is a great Roger Miller right there, y'all, with Nothing Can Stop My Loving You right there, y'all. Good old Roger Miller doing a song written by Roger and George Jones, since we just heard George and the great Ernest Tubb doing a, since we just heard Ernest Tubb and the great George Jones doing a song written by Roger Miller, that is Roger Miller doing a song written by himself and George Jones. And George, before George got to partying too hard and enjoying himself, he wrote a lot of songs with the great Roger Miller. A lot of people don't realize that. And wrote some songs right by himself as well, y'all. Pretty cool stuff right there. I tell you what else is pretty cool stuff. That is, if you go see my friends at the Country View Western Wear store in Goldsboro, North Carolina, y'all, go see them. You'll be so glad you did. That is the Country View Western Wear store in Goldsboro, North Carolina, y'all, for all your Western needs, y'all. I'm telling you what, they got any and everything that you could ever want located right there on Highway 70, 4070 Highway 70 East in Goldsboro at the Country View Western Wear store. 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You'll be so glad that you did. And I tell you, they got so many different things. There's no way we could cover it all, but you name it, they got it, y'all. They've been in business for over 50 years, y'all, since 1974. They have been there longer than I've been here on this earth, y'all. I tell you what, for over 50 years of providing the best in Western apparel for all the men, all the ladies, all the little girls, all the little boys, buckaroos and buckarettes. It doesn't matter if it is cowboy hats, jeans, Western shirts, dress coats, Western vest, boots, dress boots, work boots. 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You name it, they got it right there at Country View Western Wear Store in Goldsboro, North Carolina. 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They get there mighty early for you, so be sure to go check them out, y'all. And they're open on Saturday and Sunday as well, y'all. Monday through Friday from 10 a.m. until 7 p.m. They're there till 7 at night, y'all. That's a long day for y'all to get off of work. You still got 2 hours when you get off at 5 to go to the Country View Western Wear store and get you some stuff. And Saturday, they're there from 9 to 6. And Sunday, they're there from 1 p.m. until 5 p.m. Again, their website is countryviewwestern.com. Y'all, and doesn't matter what you get or what you purchase when you go to the Country View Western store, y'all, when you go in there and tell them you heard about them on Real Country with Russ Varnell, you get a absolute 100% free gift, y'all. 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Go check them out, y'all. And when you do, let them know you're there because you heard about them on Real Country with Russ Varnell on the Big Dog. And you get an absolute 100% free gift when you do it. Do it, y'all. You'll be glad you did.
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0: Oh, thank you so much, and we are glad you're tuned in to 98.5 The Big Dog, and we sure do appreciate it, guys. Thank you so much. I hope y'all are having a good time. You know, out in Nashville, Tennessee, y'all, it is hard to believe that this weekend they had a big event at the Grand Ole Opry last night, and I got to tell you, I wish I could have been there. And I've been many, many times, and I'm such good friends with the guy we're about to talk about here. And he is just a class act. He always responds back to me, and we email each other back and forth and talk a lot throughout the year, and just love him to death. He is, you talk about a legendary figure in country music. There is not much more of a legendary figure than this gentleman we're going to talk about right here. And he just celebrated his 65th anniversary as a member of the Grand Ole Opry for 65 years. That is unheard of. Nobody else in the history of country music has been a member of the Grand Ole Opry for that long, y'all. Only this gentleman right here, and it is just amazing. And he's the only singer or songwriter to have a number one hit in every single decade since the 50s, right on up until 2026, that either he sang, recorded, or wrote. And we're going to tie a bunch of songs that he wrote for other people and a bunch he wrote for himself right here in this little tie-in phase here. So stay tuned for that. But we're going to kick it off with this one. This is his theme song on the Grand Ole Opry. Whenever he comes on the stage or goes off the stage for his little portion of the show, they always bring him on and carry him off with a song that was a big old hit for Bill Anderson in 1965. He loves those bright lights and country music. And boy, I do too. And that's what this show's all about, y'all. We love them bright lights and country music. Here is the longest serving member of the Grand Ole Opry for 65 years. Here is Bill Anderson and his Po' Folks Band to tell us all about bright lights and country music. Yeah, let's get him on here, y'all. We're going to tie it in with a bunch of other Bill Anderson songs, too. And looking forward to it. It's going to be fun that he wrote for other people. Some you know, some you may be surprised about.
2: Hello, everybody. Whispering Bill Anderson here to tell you that you're listening to Real Country with your friend and mine, Russ Farnell.

Oh, that is my buddy right there, Mr. Whisperin' Bill Anderson, and all the Poe Folks band right there with bright lights and country music. Here's a lady right here that Bill Anderson discovered and brought her to Nashville, Tennessee, y'all. He was out playing a big old fair, and anyway, the lady that was in the talent contest that they talked Bill Anderson into judging as he was out there on the road playing at a fair was this lady right here, and she ended up winning the talent contest and just impressed Bill Anderson so much that he brought her to Nashville, Tennessee, and helped secure her a recording contract, y'all. And she became a superstar in country music and a legendary member of the Grand Ole Opry, and ended up being a member of the Country Music Hall of Fame. And if you look at the songs that she recorded that Bill Anderson wrote, it is unbelievable. About 50% of every song she ever recorded probably was written by Bill Anderson, the other half by Dallas Frazier, unless she wrote them herself. Here's one of those songs right here that was a big old hit for Miss Constance June Smith, better known as Connie Smith, better known as Miss Marty Stewart. Here she is doing a song written from the pen of Bill Anderson right here. Here is Miss Cute and Country, Miss Connie Smith, and I never once stopped loving you. And I never stopped loving y'all, even when I was having technical difficulties. I hope y'all didn't me. Here's Connie Smith.

0: Hey, this is Kevin Lamb with Parker's Barbecue. 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
1: Oh, that is my buddy right there, y'all, Mr. Kevin Lamb from Parker's Barbecue in Wilson, North Carolina, y'all. And Parker's Barbecue is your one, your only, the only original Parker's Barbecue that you should go to, y'all. Been there since 1946. There's a lot of barbecue places that have came and gone, but there's only one Parker's, only one original Parker's, y'all. Like I said, been there since 1946, y'all. Oh, man, the best barbecue you'll ever put in your mouth. Some. Melt in your mouth like candy, and the fried chicken, son, and the Brunswick stew, and the hush puppies, the corn sticks, the green beans, the boiled potatoes, y'all. And wash it all down with some of that legendary Parker's Barbecue sweet iced tea, son. It is some kind of good. And they got brand new items at Parker's Barbecue. Yeah, brand new items on the menu, y'all. Unbelievable. Fried chicken tenders, y'all. They got fried chicken gizzards, and they already had the best fried chicken livers they are in the world anywhere. They got macaroni and cheese. They even got fried okra, y'all, and ice cold lemonade. Son, not to mention the barbecue chicken that is the best in the world. And some great seafood, the best you'll ever eat, y'all. They got flounder, catfish, shrimp, oysters. They got everything in the world you could want at Parker's Barbecue, y'all. It doesn't matter what it is, they got it for you right there, y'all. If it's chicken and barbecue, there ain't no need to look nowhere else, y'all. The best, the one, the only, worldwide known, y'all, Parker's Barbecue. All kinds of people have been there. Vice President Dan Quayle's been there. Andy Griffith, y'all. Dean Smith. Phil Ford. Michael Jordan. Andy Griffith, y'all. All kinds of people. T. Graham Brown. The Grand Ole Opry Stars. The Whites. Russ Varnell and his two country band. The Malpas Brothers. Everybody has been to Parker's Barbecue. You should go, too. If you haven't ever been, you are depriving yourself of one of life's simple pleasures. If you have been, then you already know what I'm talking about. And if you don't have time to go to them, then, well, give them a call at 252-237-0972 and order yours. It'll be hot, packed, and ready to go when you get there, y'all. At the back door, it's some kind of good. Open not one, not two, three, four, five, or six, but 7 days a week, y'all. Don't matter what day of the week it is, you're craving Parker's Barbecue. They're there for you. They're there right now. And when you go to Parker's Barbecue in Wilson, let them know you heard about them right here on Real Country with Russ Varnell on the Big Dog.
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1: 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Nothing better that I love than being here with y'all on a Sunday afternoon, y'all, playing the best in real country music for not for one, two, or three, but for four fun-filled honky-tonk educational hours right here, y'all. And let us know who you are, where you are, and how you're listening, everybody. We want to know that where you're listening from, if you're listening at the Big Dog 98.5.com anywhere in the world, or if you're listening to 98.5 FM on your radio dial, we're just glad you're here. No excuse not to listen, no matter where you are. You can just say Alexa. If you have Alexa, say Alexa, stream the Big Dog 98.5, and she'll do it, and you'll be listening to us. How about that? So we got listeners from all over the world to this show, and I sure appreciate each and every single one of you. From those of y'all around the corner or around the world, we love all of you, and we sure appreciate it. Let's get back in what we were talking about here. We just played Connie Smith doing I Never Once Stopped Loving You, a song written by Bill Anderson. Before that, we played Bill Anderson doing Bright Lights in Country Music. And here's a guy, here is the great Bill Anderson with a lady that he had as his duet partner for many, many years, and she was a legendary, one of the grand ladies of the Grand Ole Opry, was Miss Jan Howard. She was married to Songwriter Hall of Fame member, the great Harlan Howard, that wrote songs for everybody from Buck Owens to Reba McEntire to George Jones to Ray Charles. Everybody recorded Harlan Howard songs and or tried to write with him. And boy, I tell you what, here is the great Jan Howard, Harlan's wife, with the great Bill Anderson doing a song that, I tell you what, that's the way I was when I got here and I saw this computer screen was black and I had to reconfigure everything. I was a little dissatisfied, and that's what this song's about. Here's Bill Anderson and Jan Howard's song. I love this song.

Oh, that is the great Bill Anderson along with Jan Howard right there with Dissatisfied. I'll tell you what, y'all. Oh, man, here is a song that I was listening to Bill Anderson's special yesterday because, like I said, we're playing a little songs that are tying in with our friend Bill Anderson right here because he celebrated last night 65 years as a member of the Grand Ole Opry, and he holds a record. Nobody has been a member of the Grand Ole Opry any longer than Bill Anderson. I don't even think. The only people that would come close would be Gene Shepherd or Little Jimmy Dickens, and they have since gone on to Hillbilly Heaven. But Bill Anderson is still writing songs. Just saw he's writing a song with Trisha Yearwood this past week, and people are still recording his songs. Everybody, y'all, to brand new artists, to our legendary artists, and everybody in between. And I even recorded some myself. Here is a great Bill Anderson song, maybe one of his most clever written songs, and he wrote a bunch of them, y'all. He said him and his wife were in a restaurant and eating dinner, and he said next thing he knew he looked and there come the preacher to church in there, and him and his wife were drinking wine, and he said, should we cover up our wine glasses with these menus? And his wife said, no honey, the Lord knows we're drinking. And he said, oh Lord, he just stopped and started writing that title down. Next thing you know, Bill Anderson wrote that song all because of what his wife told him while they were eating. And next thing you know, Cal Smith recorded it, and it was a number one big monster hit for Cal Smith, written by Bill Anderson. Here's Cal singing Bill Anderson's The Lord Knows I'm Drinking. Hello, Mrs. Johnson.

0: Oh, that is a great Cal Smith right there. Y'all doing Bill Anderson's The Lord Knows I'm Drinking, y'all. I tell you what, the Lord knows that you should be going to see my friend Mr. Gene at Gino's Gelato, y'all, in Wilson, y'all. It is some hot, hot summer days. I tell you what, it is so hot, you don't want to be out there long. You feel like you'll melt. Well, I tell you a good way, the best way to cool off is if you go see my friend Mr. Gino at Gino's Gelato, y'all, at 106 Tarboro Street West in Wilson, North Carolina, for the best and the best refreshing dessert. Now, a lot of people ask me, say, Russ Varnell, what is gelato? Well, I tell you what, gelato is a denser, softer Italian frozen dessert with less fat and less air incorporated in it compared to ice cream, y'all. Now, gelato uses more milk than cream and is served slightly warmer and provides a more intense flavor and smoother texture. And gotta go see them, y'all, at Gino's Gelato, 106 Tarboro Street West in Wilson. That you wouldn't believe the flavors they have. If you go to their Facebook page, Gino's Gelato Wilson, they post every single day every flavor that they'll have for that day, and every flavor they have is made fresh in-house daily. It's not thawed out, got out of the freezer. It is made right there that day. You're eating fresh gelato. You gotta go try it. Once you do, you'll be hooked. I'd never had it until I went, and I have been going about every week since, y'all. Now, they got flavors, everything from cookies and cream to oatmeal cream pie to strawberries made with Dean's Farms fresh strawberries, raspberry, lemon, peach, mango, passion fruit, cherry, pistachio, hazelnut, butter pecan, marshmallow, lemon, eggnog, vanilla, dark chocolate, milk chocolate, white chocolate, mint chocolate, cheesecake, y'all. They have got it all. My favorite is the coconut. They even got watermelon. They even got blueberry, y'all, and peach and sweet potato. They have got it all right there at Gino's Gelato. And their hours of operation are Sunday through Thursday, 11 a.m. until 8 p.m., and Friday and Saturday from 11 a.m. until 9 p.m., y'all. So you still got time right now. You got 3 hours. And when you go, they're listening to Real Country with Russ Varnell right there on the Big Dog at Gino's Gelato at 106 Tarboro Street West. Go get you some. It is some kind of good. All right, guys. I'll tell you what. We're talking about the great Bill Anderson right here. He wrote songs for everybody from George Jones to George Strait. In fact, let's play a song that he wrote for the great George Strait right here before we get to the top of the hour. A lot of people don't know that Bill Anderson is responsible for this song. He wrote it with the great Jamie Johnson. Bill and Jamie are pretty close buddies, and they wrote this song together. And they wrote it about one album ending their relationship and going through a divorce, and that's where this song came from. And, man, it ended up just being the first song that they wrote and ended up becoming the CMA Song of the Year for George Strait, y'all. Here is George Strait doing Bill Anderson's and Jamie Johnson's song, Give It Away.
1: She was storming through the house that day, and I could tell she was leaving. And I thought, oh, she'll be back, till she turned around and pointed at the wall and said,

0: From the Cox Auto Salvage and Metal Recycling Studio, here for you since 1962. 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
2: Thank you for keeping us tuned in, y'all. Where in the world did that first hour go, y'all? How in the world is it 6 o'clock already? I tell you what, we started off the show with a little bit of technical issues. I got a beautiful technical guru trying to help me figure this out right now, but we'll see what happens. But we're so glad that you're here with us tonight, and kind of paying tribute to a little bit here for just a couple more songs for our buddy Mr. Whispering Bill Anderson of the Grand Ole Opry, celebrating 65 years as a member of the Grand Ole Opry, longer than anybody else, y'all. Here's a song that Bill Anderson wrote, and this song has been a hit so many times. It was a hit for Eddie Arnold, was a hit for Bill Anderson, was a hit for the great Roy Clark, was a hit for Gene Shepherd, legendary member of the Grand Ole Opry. And most recently, a few years ago, was a big number one hit for Steve Warner as well. And what a cool, rare recording this is right here, because this is the song called "The Tips of My Fingers," and this has Eddie Arnold on it. It has Gene Shepherd, it has Roy Clark, it has Steve Warner and Bill Anderson all singing a Bill song right here, "The Tips of My Fingers." And man, this is great. You're going to love this. And this is a rare recording featuring a bunch of Country Music Hall of Fame members and legends. And this is a cool. Check this out, y'all. Song you only hear right here on Real Country with Russ Larnell on The Big Dog.

smelled your love on the tips of my fingers. But I let you slip right through.

Well, that is super rare right there, y'all. That is Bill Anderson along with Steve Warner and Eddie Arnold and Gene Shepherd and the great Roy Clark right there. Every single one of those artists who have had hits with that song. Cool thing about it, Bill Anderson wrote it as the tips of my fingers, and Eddie Arnold recorded it as the tip of my fingers. If you notice, when Eddie sang in there, he didn't say tips, he said tip. But anyway, oh man, let's play another song written by the great Bill Anderson. And we didn't send this out to Danny and Darlene Newsome listening to us tonight, and Lou Kama, because they love this song. They love this version of this song, and they're mighty nice to say that. This is off of one of my live albums you can get by going to russvarnell.com, ladies and gentlemen. And man, love this song. So good. I recorded it on one of our live albums, and we just recently put it back into my self and my Two Country Band show, y'all. And in fact, we'll be doing it. You can come see Russ Varnell and his Two Country Band.

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For Danny and Darlene Newsom and Luke Kama, here is Russ Varnell and his Two Country Band. And we'll do this for Miss Emma Joyner, too. And anyway, here is us doing a Bill Anderson song, I'm Gonna Have a Wild Weekend.

0: right.
1: That is Russ Varnell and his two country band right there, y'all, doing Bill Anderson's I'm Gonna Have a Wild Weekend. And I hope y'all having a wild weekend out there, y'all. And I'll tell you what, we are having a wild weekend here. Oh, man, I tell you what, I have having a great time tonight with y'all. Hope y'all are having a good time out there. But we're trying to get to the best of my ability and my beautiful assistant's ability here, trying to get this laptop that is fried here to work, but just ain't having no luck. Not a laptop, but the computer monitor is what I'm trying to say. But anyway, we are still rolling along with a real country with Russ Varnell right here on the Big Dog. I hope y'all are having a good time tonight. And I know a bunch of y'all have been texting me and Facebooking me and everything. Give me just a little bit. Every time I'm playing a song, I am trying to work on this computer screen, so I haven't responded to anybody, I don't think, because every time I'm playing a music, I am working, trying to get this technical issue resolved, and just not having no luck, so don't think I'm ignoring you. That is what is going on there. So here's a song that Bill Anderson wrote, and I got to tell you what, this is a great one. This was a huge, huge hit for the great Charlie Louvin of the Louvin Brothers, and a lot of people forget about this song. I remember my mama loving this song right here. We had a Charlie Louvin album off of Capitol Records, which was this song right here, and it was written by Bill Anderson, and became a huge hit and recorded by Charlie Louvin very early on in Charlie Louvin's solo recording career after the Louvins broke up and after Ira passed away. Here's Charlie Louvin with Bill Anderson's I Don't Love You Anymore, but the trouble is.

Oh, that is great, Charlie Louvin right there, y'all. What trouble is, I don't love you any. I don't love you anymore, but trouble is, I don't love you any less. A song written by the great Bill Anderson right there. I had a great Bill Anderson song picked out that Vince Gill has recorded. He's recorded a lot of Bill Anderson songs, and they wrote a lot of songs together. But the one I was going to play, I can't really get it on due to our technical difficulties. But let's play this one right here. Vince is a big diehard fan of the great Bill Anderson. He even used to do his Bill Anderson impersonation and had it on his answer machine on his phone for a while. I think Bill must have talked him into it, made him cut it off and stop doing that. But anyway, Vince wrote a lot of songs for Bill, or with Bill. Not for Bill, but with Bill. And I guess Bill wrote a lot of songs for Vince. But here's Vince Gill doing a song. This, I'll tell you what, ever since the beginning of country music and bluegrass music, they've been talking about this girl. This isn't one that Bill wrote, but it's a song that Vince had a big old hit with at the same time he was writing those songs with Whispering Bill. And this lady must be pretty popular, because I've heard Grandpa Jones, String Bean, everybody sing about Miss Little Liza Jane. And here's Vince Gill with Liza Jane.

0: Oh, that is great Vince Gill right there. Y'all doing Little Liza Jane, son. I'll tell you what, that is some kind of good. Oh, man, I tell you what, this portion of the show is brought to you by some very, very fine folks, some very good friends of mine, and that is Mr. Durwood Williams and all his fine staff at Williams Paving Company, y'all. 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Where else but on the Big Dog.
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0: Oh, thank you so much for keeping us tuned in, y'all. It is almost 6:30. It is 6:26. Where in the world has the night gone, y'all? We've been working on this stuff and doing the best we can, but I tell you what, oh, man, we are hanging in there. I think we're doing pretty good. Are y'all having a good time listening tonight? I'm going to start responding to some messages here in a few minutes after I get back settled down. I think our lovely computer monitor has just done its job. I think it is. Going on to hillbilly heaven as well. But anyway, there's nothing we can do about that. I think it sometime it must have left us early this morning or last night. I'm not sure. But anyway, but before I got here, it was dearly departed. But we're still hanging in there and doing the best in real country music right here, y'all. We're talking about Bill Anderson for just a few more songs, y'all. And here's a song that Bill wrote for the late, great Lefty Frizzell, y'all. Bill has been around, like I said, the only singer-songwriter that has had a number one hit in every single decade since the 50s that either he recorded or either that he wrote. He has had a number one song either that he sang or wrote in every decade since the 50s. That is the only person in any form of music that has done that. And this became a number one hit for Lefty Frizzell. I think it was Lefty Frizzell's final number one hit, written by Bill Anderson. And Bill tells a great story. And it's in his book, and he's even confirmed his story with me when I was talking to him before, I think during the interview we did with him last year on the show here, that when Lefty Frizzell recorded this song, he could not remember the words because he had just recorded, and it became such a huge hit. Bill Anderson and Lefty Frizzell were on a show together, and Lefty got so many cheers and requests during that show from the crowd that they wanted to hear him do Saginaw, Michigan. And he said, "I just don't remember the words." So Bill Anderson laid on the floor behind the curtain right behind Lefty and was hollering out the words to Lefty each line of this song for Lefty to be able to sing it, and he did it. And I guess it all worked out. I guess Lefty did learn the words. But here's Lefty Frizzell doing the great Bill Anderson, Saginaw, Michigan. All right, check this out.

Saginaw, Michigan. That is the great Lefty Frizzell right there, y'all, with Saginaw, Michigan, a song written by the great Bill Anderson right there, ladies and gentlemen. And here's another song written by Bill Anderson that became a big number one song right here. This became kind of almost, I'd say it was the great signature song of the grand lady of the Grand Ole Opry. Miss Jean Shepherd recorded this song written by Bill Anderson, one called Slipping Away. That's what I was about to do tonight. Had those technical problems. Here's Jean Shepherd.

0: That is great Gene Shepherd right there. Y'all doing Bill Anderson Slipping Away. All right. Written by Bill and became a big, big hit for Gene Shepherd. And boy, I saw Gene do that many, many a time on the Grand Ole Opry, y'all. I tell you what, I got to say a big shout out to Little Joey and Mike listening to us. I don't know if they're listening tonight, but they may be. And man, I tell you what, they are some fine folks and love them and have worked shows with them out in Brady, Texas, and just got to tell you what great people that they are, because they have just sent me something that is so good. I tell you what, that is, they, we all collect great country music memorabilia, y'all. And good friends of mine, Little Joey, he goes around and sings. He's a young kid. He's in his 20s. And, man, I got to tell you what, love him to death and love his daddy. His daddy is a fine police officer and private detective, and they are some fine people. And they sent me, out of the goodness of their heart, we were talking about country music collectibles and all the things that we have and we love. And they had a extra Hawkshaw Hawkins autograph. And Hawkshaw was the husband of the great Gene Shepherd that you just heard right there, y'all, doing Slipping Away. And man, I tell you what, Mike and Little Joey sent me a autographed 8x10 picture of Hawkshaw Hawkins, and it has been authenticated by Hawkshaw Hawkins Jr., Gene Shepherd and Hawkshaw's son, and a pretty rare thing. And on the back of it, Hawkshaw had autographed it to a DJ that was doing a radio show that Hawkshaw must have been the guest on. And Hawkshaw got killed with the great Patsy Cline and Cowboy Copas in a tragic plane crash. And all the way in Wisconsin, my friend Mike and Little Joey sent me that Hawkshaw picture. And in honor of that right there, let's play a Hawkshaw Hawkins song right here, y'all. Here's Hawkshaw Hawkins and Being the Lone Wolf right here, y'all. Tied in, we just heard from his wife, Gene Shepherd. Here's Hawkshaw doing I'm a Lone Wolf.
1: Let's get that music stand out here, Hawk, so you'll be
0: ready. Let's go into the recording studio with him. Here we go, y'all. Check this out.
1: Four.

0: Hello, somehow. Every time I kiss you, you say, quit that now. I'm a lone wolf. Ooh, this is my night to howl.
1: That is Hawkshaw Hawkins. Right there, I'm a lone wolf, and this is not the howl. I tell you what, don't be howling too hard out there, y'all. I tell you what, if you get to partying too hard and you just having a good time on a, and you just have a major collision or a little minor bump up on your car, your truck, your SUV, don't be doing that. 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When you do, let them know you heard about them right here on Real Country with Russ Varnell on The Big Dog.
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1: All right, y'all. Thank you so much for keeping us tuned in tonight. We sure do appreciate it, y'all. Are y'all having a good time out there? We hope that you are. And I'm going to try to start responding to some of your messages right here. I got to give a shout out. I got to tell you to, I'll tell you what, I'll do that in just a minute. She may be trying to get in the house here, so hang on for that. Let's play a song right now. This is Bill Anderson doing a song that he wrote that became a huge hit for Kenny Chesney. And, a lot of people think this was a Kenny Chesney song, and I guess it was, but it was written by Bill Anderson, y'all. And, man, I love this song. Fell in love with it a long time ago, and back when Bill first recorded it, somewhere in the early 2000s, y'all. And, man, I had the CD this was on and just thought it was such a brilliant, great song. And then don't you know that Kenny Chesney must have thought the same thing because he recorded this song and it became a hit for Kenny. Here's Bill Anderson from the year of 2000. Yeah, this song goes back 26 years. And somewhere along the way, Kenny Chesney heard it, fell in love with it, and had a big old hit with Bill Anderson's A Lot of Things Different. But here's the original. Here's Whispering Bill with A Lot of Things Different. Mighty powerful, mighty strong, heartfelt song. Check this out.

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And I'd have gone on and seen Elvis that night he came to town, and Mama said I couldn't. And I'd have gone skinny dipping with Jenny Carson that time she dared me to, and I didn't.

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Not nearly enough. And if I'd have known that was gonna be our last dance, I'd have told the band to play on and on and on and on and on.

0: different.
1: Oh, that is Bill Anderson right there without doing a lot of things different. Man, I love it. What a great song right there. What a strong, powerful song that is, ladies and gentlemen. Oh, man, written by Bill and later became a huge hit for Kenny Chesney, y'all. How about that? Everybody is still recording Bill Anderson songs. Like I said, he was writing a new song with Trish Yearwood this past week. And, man, I tell you what, he is something else, y'all. His career just never ends. Bill Anderson, I think, is 89 years old. And, man, just still going strong, y'all. And unbelievable. Celebrated 65 years as a member of the Grand Ole Opry last night. And still writing songs, still recording new music, and still playing the Grand Ole Opry. Here's a guy that played the Grand Ole Opry a lot with Bill Anderson, decade upon decades. And in 1966, Bill Anderson wrote this song for the great Porter Wagoner and the Wagon Masters. This became a huge, big number one hit for Porter Wagoner. Here's Porter Wagoner with Bill Anderson's song as only Bill could write them. Boy, this is a tragic one. Pay attention to the words in this one. Here's Porter Wagoner and the Wagon Masters with the cold, hard facts of life.

0: Oh, that is the great Porter Wagner and all the Wagon Masters right there doing the Cold Hard Facts of Life, y'all, which was a song written by Whisperin' Bill Anderson and was a huge hit for Porter Wagner right there. One of Porter Wagner's signature songs, y'all. I don't know about his signature because I'd say Carroll County Accident might be that, but that was definitely one album right there, y'all. Man, can't get much better than that. That is a good one. We'll be right back with more good ones right after this.
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0: That is Michael Arnett. 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Be sure to contact them or go see them. And when you do, let them know you heard about them right here on Real Country with Russ Varnell. Where else but on the Big Dog? All right, folks. We just heard from Porter Wagner and the Wagon Masters right there, y'all, doing Bill Anderson's The Cold Hard Facts of Life. Let's see if we can get this to work right here. I don't know if it will, but I believe it will. You know, when you think about Porter Wagner, you think about the Porter Wagner television show, y'all. And, man, I tell you what, that show lasted 21 years, ladies and gentlemen, and was unbelievable, just groundbreaking. No show lasted longer, except for Hee Haw, than the Porter Wagner show. And on July the 16th, which just happened, y'all, would have been the birthday of Porter Wagner's comedian that was on that show for so long, Mr. Speck Rose. You always remember Speck calling Sadie on the telephone. And, man, Porter saw Speck when Porter was real young, when he came to Missouri on a country music concert, and he thought Speck was the funniest thing when he was a young kid, and ended up hiring Speck years later as being the staff comedian on his television show. For 21 years, Speck was with Porter. I think even longer after the show ended, I think he still appeared with Porter on the Grand Ole Opry. He was with Porter during the Norma Jean days, during the Dolly Parton days, and even after those days, he was still with Porter. Here is Porter Wagner and the Wagon Masters introducing Speck Rose. The Speck does an Elvis song, y'all, from 1971. If it'll work, and it may not. If it don't, we'll have to play something else. Here's Porter Wagner introducing Speck doing You Ain't Nothing But a Hound Dog.
2: You know, we have a lot of fun here in the old wagon house each week. Boy, I wish this was a part of it here. Nah, you know I'm kidding him. Let's bring him out here right now. Speck Rose. Yeah.
3: I had to talk with old Bill Carlisle over there. Boy, he's just staying younger than ever, ain't he?
2: Why, certainly, yes, he is.
3: He told me he went to the doctor the other day for a checkup, you know, and see how he was coming along. Doctor said, well, he says, I'll tell you something, Bill. If you want to live to be 90 years old, you got to give up wine, women, and song.
2: Is that a fact?
3: He said, well, if I got a choice, I believe I'll just give up singing. And I'm furry.

0: All right, y'all, that is the great Speck Rose along with Porter Wagner and all the Wagon Masters right there doing You Ain't Nothing But a Hound Dog. Yeah. It's only Speck Rose could do right there, y'all, doing an old Elvis Presley song right there. If you don't know, boy, Speck was, like I said, Porter's comedian on the Porter Wagner Show for many, many years and wore a crazy suit. I used to sell cars with a guy that looked just like Speck Rose. And I tell you what, Frank Parrish, if you're out there listening, and where did Frank live? He lived in Micro, but he sure did look and sound a whole lot like the great Speck Rose. And that is the truth, y'all. I swear, if he had one of those suits, I thought he would have been him. But anyway, let's tie that all in, since we talked about Porter Wagner doing a Bill Anderson song a while ago. And I'll tell you what, let's play a song that I was going to play earlier, and I tell you what, we got things back up and running. I got to give a shout out to how we did this, too, because my lovely lady, Miss Jamie, came in here and helped me figure out how to get all this wired up. And I had figured out half of it, but I hadn't figured out the other half. And she got it all figured out, and she tried to get things up and running. But she is a not only one beautiful lady, but a technical guru as well. She has helped me beyond. She has dragged me kicking and screaming into this century. And she is something else. So, Miss Jamie, I sure love you, baby, and thank you for helping me out there. And, man, I tell you what, we're going to respond to everybody that is send us messages tonight. And, oh, man, we got this show started off as a little rocky, like Rocky Top, y'all, because, like I said, our computer screen was fried when we got in here, and it still is. But Jamie has helped me out here. She came running and helped her boyfriend out, and I sure appreciate that. Here's a song right here that we got to get on as we tie up our little Bill Anderson tribute, y'all. And this is pretty wild right here. This is Little Jimmy Dickens, who played the Grand Ole Opry till he was almost 100 in his 90s. And he recorded this Bill Anderson song right here. And, man, it is Little Jimmy's known for doing funny or comical songs, but this is not one of them. Bill Anderson wrote this song after him and his wife, Betty, had a divorce. And it hit Bill really hard, and that's what this song's about. Here's a little Jimmy Dickens to tie up our little Bill Anderson tribute tonight, paying tribute to Bill for being an Opry member for 65 years. Here's a little Jimmy Dickens doing Bill Anderson's A Death in the Family. Check this out. Man, serious song right here, son.
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That is Little Jimmy Dickens right there, Little Tater, y'all, doing a Death in the Family song written by the great Whispering Bill Anderson right there, y'all. I tell you what, oh, it don't get much better than that. That is pretty daggone strong right there, y'all. I love it. Love Little Jimmy, and a lot of people don't realize what a great ballad singer he was, y'all. He was something else, and was known for doing those comical songs, but boy, he could do a lot more than just the comical, funny songs. But Little Jimmy was something else, y'all. Could sing a ballad, could sing a comedy song. He could do it all. That ain't no doubt about it, y'all. I tell you what, let's celebrate tonight since we, since Miss Jamie kind of helped me out here, y'all. It is time. Let's pop a top, y'all. All right. And she brought me one of those, too. She brought me a beverage. She thought I needed it to calm my nerves down. So I appreciate that, baby. Thank you. All right. You are listening to the Big Dog 98.5 WDWG, a First Media radio station. And we appreciate you staying tuned in, y'all. It's hard to believe it's at 7 o'clock hour right now, y'all. But I'll tell you what. Whoo, it is. And time does fly when you're having fun, y'all. And tell you what, it was a challenging evening to get the show started, but I think we did it, y'all. Even with a fried computer monitor, I think we're going to be all right now. And anyway, here is a song right here. I tell you what, Miss Jamie is the kind of needing I need, that is for sure. But this is a song right here. Here's Miss Norma Jean right here, y'all, with a song that she did, backed up by Porter Wagoner's group, the Wagon Masters. Miss Norma Jean was the first female vocalist in the Porter Wagoner show before Dolly Parton. Dolly Parton took her place, which we'll talk about right after this song. Here's Norma Jean and the kind of needing I need some. And Norma Jean is in Brady, Texas now as a Heart of Texas recording artist in Brady, Texas, y'all. And I tell you what, I'm proud to be associated with that. Here's Norma Jean.

That is pretty Miss Norma Jean right there, y'all, and all the Wagon Masters with That's the Kind of Needin' I Need. And you know, Norma Jean's replacement when she decided to get married and lead the Porter Wagoner show, and there's a another story to that we can't tell on the air, that's for sure, but anyway, that it really is. It's a very interesting honky-tonk real country story on Norma Jean's departure, but you have to ask me off the air. But anyway, here is a lady that took Pretty Miss Norma Jean's place right here, y'all. We'll send this out to Jamie Varnell. She's listening tonight with Little Forrest and Little Benson and Lila and Carson and John, and I appreciate y'all. Here is Jamie Varnell's favorite country singer, Miss Dolly Parton, and this is a

Oh, that is Dolly Parton right there, y'all, with Daddy Come and Get Me right there. Woo, that's a tough one, y'all. And, man, like I said, thank you, Miss Jamie, my baby, for coming and helping me. And, boy, we started off the show with a little bit of technical difficulties and been challenging tonight. But, boy, we're rolling right along thanks to the good Lord and thanks to Miss Jamie. And calling our technician on the phone, too, before she got here. And I appreciate that. Oh, man, we're having a good time and hope that y'all are. Let us hear from you. Let us know who you are, where you are, at you're out there watching or out there watching on the BigDog98.5.com or listening, I should say. And we appreciate it, guys. Or listening at 98.5 FM on your radio dial, y'all. We appreciate each and every single one of y'all out there tonight, and couldn't do this show without you. And we're going to send this out to my buddy Stuart Phillips, y'all. If y'all saw the TV show today, then you saw Stuart on there doing old ham bone, and he's the guy that singing. He's got a Russ Varnell t-shirt by the tail on my television show. Stuart, I think you're becoming more famous than I am, but that's fine with me, buddy. I love you. And we're going to dedicate this. We're going to send this out to Stuart and Carolyn Phillips in Battleboro, North Carolina tonight. Listen, let's all one more time tear the woodpile down. We're going to tie this in since we just heard from Dolly Parton. Before that, Pretty Miss Norma Jean. Then before that, Porter Wagoner. And here is Buck Trent that played on every single one of their records. He was Porter Wagoner's lead banjo, lead guitar player for many, many years, y'all. Later on, started working with Roy Clark. But he said if he had to fight a war, he'd fight it with Porter Wagoner. Here's Buck Trent along with Marty Stewart and the Fabulous Superlatives. And like I said, Stewart, we'll send this out to you, buddy. Let's tear the woodpile down, son.

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1: 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Not many things in life are free, but they are at the Country View Western Wear Store. So go see them, y'all, and you'll be so glad you did at the Country View Western Wear Store, Highway 70 East in Goldsboro, North Carolina. Been there since 1974. They ain't going nowhere. They just get better with time. And I tell you what, go see them. And like I said, let them know you heard about them right here on Real Country with Russ Varnell on the Big Dog. You'll be so glad that you did. And you get a free gift when you do it, y'all. You can't beat that. So go check them out. Go see them, y'all. You know, we just heard from Marty Stewart and his fabulous superlatives, along with the great Buck Trent, y'all, who was a member of Porter Wagoner's band. And Marty is a diehard Porter Wagoner and Buck Trent fan. And Marty is so responsible for giving Porter Wagoner one last hurrah in his career. He produced Porter's last album, which we played songs off of. We need to do that again in the near future, called Wagon Master. But he hired Buck Trent to play on that album again with Porter, and then hired Buck Trent to play on a lot of his records as well. But a lot of people don't know that the great Marty Stewart was named after the great country music superstar Marty Robbins. His mama's favorite singer is Marty Robbins, Marty Stewart's mama, and she's still living. And she's about 90 years old, but still living and still playing the guitar. And boy, she loves Marty Robbins, but I know she loves Marty Stewart as well. But she named her son after Marty Robbins. And I'll tell you what, here is Marty Stewart's his mama's favorite singer right here. This is a pretty rare cut. I got an album this week of Marty Robbins, and it's Marty Robbins rocking and rolling, Rockabilly Robbins, before he became a country superstar early on in his career in the 50s. Made a few rockabilly records, and here's one of them. Here is the great Marty Robbins with a little bit of the Tennessee Toddy. I like this. It's crazy. It's pretty cool.

Oh, that is a great Marty Robbins right there, y'all. The story of the Tennessee Toddy. Oh, man, Rockabilly Robbins right there, y'all. And, man, love it. Love Marty Robbins. And like I said, Marty Stewart was named after Marty Robbins. Oh, man, just got a text from somebody. Said, Russ Varnell is 7:30, and yet you play one Russ Varnell song, you haven't played a Buck Owens song yet. What's wrong with you? Well, let's take care of that right now. Here's a Buck Owens song that is definitely different for Buck and the Buckaroos. This is from 1974. We're going to tie this in a little sad story right here. Yesterday was the anniversary of the late great, Friday was actually. Friday, July the 17th was the anniversary of the late great Dangerous Don Rich passing away at the young age of 32 on his Harley Davidson motorcycle. He was going to meet his wife and kids on a fishing trip after leaving Buck Owens' recording studio and tragically had a bad motorcycle accident and passed away. Real early at the young age of 32. Such a sad thing. It devastated Buck Owens, put him in a nervous breakdown, and devastated his whole career in country music, that's for sure. Here is Buck Owens with a song that is from the very last recording session that he and the great Dangerous Don Rich did. The song I've never played before on this show. The same recording session where they recorded big old hit Great Expectations. They recorded this song. This was never a single. Was an album cut on an album that came out after Don passed away. But what a great song it is. If you listen, you hear Don Rich harmonizing with Buck in the background and playing the fiddle. Here is Don Rich helping out his boss man, Mr. Buck Owens and the Buckaroos, with Holding On.

0: That's Buck Owens and the Buckaroos right there. Well, I'll be holding on when you let go of me right there, right here on Real Country with Russ Varnell on 98.5 The Big Dog. And we sure appreciate y'all holding on and staying with us tonight, y'all, even after our little technical glitch of our computer being down here. But we have got it up and running and just flowing real country music like a champ now. We got it going on, y'all, and we sure appreciate it, y'all. And hope y'all are having a good time. Like I said, let us know who you are, where you are, and if you're out there listening. I'm trying to respond to messages right now since I got everything back under control, I believe, anyway. Y'all, that was Don Rich singing harmony and playing the fiddle on that record with Buck Owens and the Buckaroos, and from the very last recording session that he did with Buck Owens. And Don left a recording studio and was going to drive his car. He had an antique car, and something was wrong with the brakes, and decided at the last minute to drive his motorcycle to the coast to spend a little getaway with his wife and two young sons, Vic and Vance Rich. And Buck begged him not to drive that motorcycle, but he did, and he never made it there. And boy, just a bad, bad deal. And passed away at the young age of 32, died instantly on that motorcycle, they think. But a sad, sad deal. This is a pretty rare recording right here, one we've never played before. This is off of a brand new box set that came out about last year, a few months ago, of Buck Owens and the Buckaroos. And the reason I'm playing it, this is Don Rich playing the guitar. And Don was Buck's lead guitar player. Let's do this in memory of the great Don Rich. And this was a rhythm and blues song, not a country song at all. And a pretty cool thing, Buck and Don in concert would play the same guitar at the same time. There's a video of that on YouTube. And they did that a few times on television and things, and it's a pretty cool deal. And they love to do it on this song right here. Here is Don Rich and Buck Owens doing Green Onions. And this is from one of the very last concerts that Don ever did with him. This is from the Sydney Opera House in Tokyo. So check this out, y'all. Pretty cool thing right here. Here's Don Rich and Buck Owens and the Buckaroos as we remember the late, great Don Rich, whose anniversary of his passing away was this Friday.
1: This song that we're going to perform is where Don and me, we're going to play the same guitar at the same time. And the first part, see, does that sound right? Does that sound right? Okay. This is called Green Onions and goes like this.

0: All right, y'all. That is Buck Owens and Don Rich. That's Don Rich right there in the Buckaroos doing a rhythm and blues song right there, Green Onions. But pretty cool thing right there, y'all. And just a way that Buck and Don kind of showed off their guitar skills in concert, which you could have saw them in. Don passed away in July of 74, July the 17th, 1974, at the young age of 32. I never did get to go see him in person. I'm not Don Rich. Saw Buck many times and performed with him many times, as you know and as you've heard. But I have gone and visited the late, great Don Rich's grave many times and put red, white, and blue flowers on there. And a pretty cool thing right there. Here is one more thing. Let's remember Don Rich one more time right here. This is a song they would do live too. And if you listen to this, it's pretty cool because Don usually sang the harmony with Buck, but they kind of reversed the roles. Don singing lead on this, playing the fiddle, and Buck Owens is singing the harmony, and Buck's playing the lead guitar. Here is Don Rich taking the lead on this one. And one more time, as we remember Don on the anniversary of his passing away 52 years ago this Friday. Here's the late, great Don Rich with Diggy Liggy Lie, Diggy Liggy Low.
1: What we'll do you a different, there's different, country music has different faces. Here's a different face called, this is a couple of Cajun type tunes. The first one called Diggy Liggy Lie and a Diggy Liggy Low. Don?

0: right, that is the late, great Don Rich along with Buck Owens and the Buckaroos right there, y'all. And that is pretty cool stuff with them kind of reversing roles with Don in there singing. And, man, just kind of a little bit different right there for Buck Owens and the boys as Don jumps in there and singing the lead with Buck singing the harmony for him and playing the guitar as Don plays the fiddle. Pretty cool stuff. You know, there was a guy in 1974 that was a must have been a huge Buck Owens fan like myself or a huge Don Rich fan because he wrote a song all about Don Rich's tragic death and passing away, and he sent it to Buck Owens. And anyway, it became a single record. It was on a record label called Country Showcase America, a little minor label out of Nashville, Tennessee. And this guy, man, he made a few records, but man, this is his most well-known record. And I got a hold of it. It is a very, very extremely rare recording to get a hold of, a copy of, but I have it on 45. And we're going to play it for you tonight as we wrap up our little tribute to Don Rich. And I think I played this about a year or two ago, but oh man, I only played it one time in several years, but we're going to do it tonight. Check this out. Pretty cool song. Here's a guy named Hal Wayne, who never really had a big hit, but man, what a heartfelt, great tribute to Don Rich this is. Listen to the words and the emotion in this song. Pretty cool.
1: This song is a tribute to Don Rich.

That is Hal Wayne right there with Who's Gonna Sing the Harmony Now That Don Is Gone. All right, y'all. And I've got a lot of people that have texted me. Thanks to Miss Jamie for helping you out tonight. So, Miss Jamie, there you go. I told her I'm going to take her to a steak dinner this week. And, boy, and I am, too. And, man, I tell you what, baby, I would take her anyway, but really after helping me out tonight and getting another, I'd just say, I won't tell all our secrets, but a way to make this show even better, getting me all plugged and wired up here, and I appreciate it. She is a technical guru. She's beautiful, but she's smart, too, y'all. That's it. That is important. That is, man, both of those things are important. She's got it covered both ways. That is no doubt about it, y'all. Here's a guy that, man, I tell you what, Don Rich was so good. One of y'all, I tell you, so many people commenting on that too, and I appreciate that. Here's a guy that had a birthday this week. It would have been his birthday, and man, I tell you what, I loved him so much, y'all. He's one of my favorite country singers of all time. I'm talking about Mr. Franklin Delano Reeves, y'all. And a legend of the Grand Ole Opry. A guy that's a member of the North Carolina Hall of Fame and deserves to be a member of the Country Music Hall of Fame. We got to get Dale in there. And in honor of Dale's birthday, here is Dale Reeves right here, y'all, doing a song. I don't think I've ever played this song before. We're going to tie it in with a few others. Here's Dale Reeves with the legend of the highway. Here's Dale Reeves in the Good Time Charlie's Band.

That is great, Franklin Delano Reeves, right there, y'all, with a living, driving legend of the highway. Man, I love it. That is good. Let's tie it all in with another highway song. Here's one from Steve Earle and the Dukes, y'all. I remember my daddy had this cassette when I was a kid. I loved it then. I love it now. Here's Steve Earle and traveling down that hillbilly highway, son. That's what we're doing right here on Real Country with Russ Barnett.

That is Steve Earle and the Dukes right there with that Hillbilly Highway. It goes on and on, son. I love it right there. I tell you what, something else that goes on and on, that is my friends at Parker's Barbecue in Wilson, North Carolina. You got to go see them, y'all. They've been going on and on since 1946, and they ain't going nowhere. They only get better, just like a fine wine, y'all. Go see them at Parker's Barbecue, Highway 301 South. Go see my buddies, Mr. Kevin Lamb, Mr. Eric Lepard, Chris Borkin, Michael Acott, Donald Williams, and any and all the fine staff at Parker's Barbecue in Wilson, North Carolina. You'll be so good, glad that you did, y'all. It is some kind of good for the absolute greatest fried chicken you ever put your mouth on, and barbecue will melt right in your mouth just like candy. Not to mention my absolute favorite, the world famous Brunswick stew at Parker's Barbecue, and them boiled potatoes and green beans and hush puppies and corn sticks and coleslaw, and wash it all down with some of that legendary Parker's Barbecue sweet iced tea. It is some kind of good, y'all. Now, the Parker's is open 7 days a week, y'all. 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And when you do go see them, or if you give them a call and get your food to go to the takeout window, the takeout door at the back, y'all, when you call it in, and order to be just as good when you get home with it. Either way, when you go in there, let them know you heard about them on Real Country with Russ Varnell on The Big Dog. Thank you so much for keeping us tuned in tonight, y'all. Be sure to let us hear from you. We want to know who you are, where you are, and how you're listening out there. 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Got a lot of people contacting me tonight, and I surely do appreciate that. About 30 minutes, we'll give the honky-tonk roll call, so stay tuned for that. It's almost at 8 o'clock hour. Not quite, but getting pretty daggone close. Since we just played Steve Earle doing that Hillbilly Highway, and we played Dale Reeves being a legend of the highway, here's a guy that was definitely a legend of the highways, the honky-tonks, and anywhere else he was ever at. Here's the late, great Hank Williams Sr. and all the Drifting Cowboy Band right here, y'all, doing a song that was tied off in together from 1949. Here's Hank the Great doing the Lost Highway.

0: That is Hank Williams Sr., the great right there, y'all. The greatest, the king of country music, I'd say. Just about. The Roy Acuff is a king, but I tell you what, oh man, Hank Williams has got to be the greatest of all time in country music. No doubt about it. From 1949 right there, y'all, The Lost Highway by Hank the Great. That's some good stuff, y'all. It is that 8 o'clock hour. 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And we'll be back right after this.
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0: We're glad you're tuned in to Real Country with Russ Varnell right here, y'all. And I tell you what, we've been having a great time tonight. I hope all of y'all have as well. It is now that honky-tonk happy hour, so everybody get your glasses. I done popped the top while ago, but now let's give a toast. Here is, let's give that everybody. Is everybody ready out there? Are you got your glasses? You got your, hey, get yours. Let's wait for them. Okay, you're ready. Here we go. Everybody, let's give a toast this honky-tonk happy hour. Oh, all right, let's do it. Some of y'all missed it. Let's do it one more time. Stuart, you and Carolyn ready? Here you go. Yeah, all right. All right. It is now officially Honky Tonk Happy Hour, and where we play a lot of requests that we've been getting throughout the night, and we're going to take care of that, and some we've been